I've been tested and tried and realized that some things that seemed to be reasonable really weren't, and things that I should have been able to understand, but I could not. And I began to realize that He doesn't require me to understand His will, only to obey it, even when it doesn't make a lot of sense. And so what I want to talk about in this message is just that, the unreasonable will of God, because all of us have faced it, and we will face it, times when the Lord requires of us something that's totally unreasonable. We say, well, you know, that doesn't make sense. And so why should I do something till I can fully understand it? If God will give me a full understanding, then I will do what He says. Well, you're headed for trouble. He is not obligated to give us understanding of why He wants to do whatever He wants to do. I'm obligated to be obedient to whatever He says, even when it looks like and appears to be unreasonable. So I want you to turn to a passage of Scripture that beautifully illustrates this, and it's in the 5th chapter of the Gospel of Luke. And if you'll turn there for a moment, and I want us to read this passage, and it's an interesting passage because it's a simple incident early in the life of Jesus, but it's one that describes just what we're talking about, and that is the fact that something has been asked here that seems to be unreasonable, the unreasonable will of God. And if you're waiting for everything to sort of fit your thinking process, it's not going to happen. So listen to what happens. Early in His ministry now, in this 5th chapter, in the 1st verse. Now it happened that while the crowd was pressing around Him and listening to His word, the word of God, He was standing by the lake of Gennesaret, that is the Sea of Galilee, and He saw two boats lying at the edge of the lake, but the fishermen had gotten out of them and were washing their nets. And He got into one of the boats, which was Simon's, and asked him to put out a little way from the land. And He sat down and began teaching the people from the boat. Now, all that was reasonable for Him to ask that. When He had finished speaking, He said to Simon, "Put out into the deep water and let down your nets for a catch." Simon answered and said to Him, "Master, we worked hard all night and caught nothing. But I will do as you say and let down the nets." When they had done this, they enclosed the great quantity of fish, and their nets began to break. So they signaled to their partners in the other boat for them to come and help them. And they came and filled both of the boats so that they began to sink. So when Simon Peter saw that, he fell down at Jesus' feet saying, "Go away from me, Lord, for I'm a sinful man, O Lord." For amazement had seized him and all his companions because of the catch of fish which they had taken. And so also were James and John, the sons of Zebedee, who were partners with Simon. And Jesus said to Simon, "Do not fear. From now on, you'll be catching men." And when they had brought their boats to land, they left everything and followed Him. Now, you may read this same incident, similar to this, in the 3rd chapter of Matthew and the 1st chapter of Mark. And they're not all this detailed. And here's what you'll find. Luke was much more detailed in all of his recordings of what Jesus said and the incident in his life. So that's why you'll find 3 different views of this, because both of them just gave the tip of the iceberg. But here Luke gives us a beautiful story and a wonderful opportunity for us to realize that you and I cannot obey God when it is reasonable only. So let's look to see what's happening here. What's happening is that Jesus is walking along, and so He begins to teach, and the crowd comes, and so He's standing on the edge. And what happens when you have a big crowd like that is that the people who are the furthest back, they want to see and they want to hear a little bit better. So without even intending to do it, little by little, they just, you know, people behind them feel Him, and the next thing you know, the crowd moves up closer and closer until finally He's either standing in the water or close to it. And so He sees Peter here cleaning his nets, and so He just goes over and gets in Peter's boat, and He says, "Just push out a little way so I can be able to speak to all of them, because the acoustics are better if he's 50 feet out in the water or 25 or 30 feet, then the breeze can take his sound of his voice everywhere and everybody can hear him." So that's what happened. Now, Peter and Andrew are brothers. They were fishermen, and James and John were brothers, and they also were fishermen, and so they knew what fishing was all about. And that was their livelihood. That's all.

0: they had ever done, and that's what they intended to do the rest of their life, is to fish. And so here are these fishermen, and that's their life, and here comes Jesus now, and he makes a big request. And his request of Peter is something that was, from a fisherman's perspective, was very unreasonable. Because he said to Peter, after he'd been teaching for a while, he said, "Now, I want us to head out to the deep for a big catch." And I'm sure Peter must have said, "What?" So when Jesus said that, I'm sure Peter must have thought several things, one of which is, "Now look, I've been fishing all of my life. And I know, and all of us know, and all of my cohorts here know, that you fish in the Sea of Galilee at nighttime in shallow water, not in the middle of the day in deep water." It was absolutely, totally reversible. And not only that, he must have thought, he's an itinerant teacher, I'm the fisherman. And so it was not reasonable at all. And so Peter had to deal with that. But he dealt with it quickly. Now, I would ask you a question. Has God ever said something to you that looked totally unreasonable? How many of you? All right, hold them up now. Hold them up. Okay, hold them up. That's about everybody. Somebody hadn't been praying at all, but most of you have. All right, hold them up a minute. I'm not finished. Wait a minute. Look at them come up. Now, how many of you, now watch this. How many of you said, "I'm going to do whatever he says anyway"? All of us have been in that situation where we said, "Now, Lord, I know that sounds good, but God, I mean, And sometimes it's not easy. As we said, knowing the will of God is not easy. And sometimes knowing the will of God is not easy to do whatever he says do. But think about this. First of all, if you think about the very idea of the will of God, he has a will for every single one of us. No matter who you are, what you are, you say, "I'm just a mom." There's no such thing as being just a mom. You have the responsibility of raising those children in a godly fashion. That's the biggest opportunity, the biggest job I know a mother could have today. And so we all have responsibilities, and God has a will for your life, and he has equipped you to do what he's called you to do. Now, we have to sharpen up our skills and work on our talents and abilities that he's given us, but he's equipped you to do what he's called you to do. He would never call you to do something and not equip you. So he's equipped us to do what he wants us to do. He will show us his will in small issues and in big issues. And the small ones, listen, when you practice doing the will of God over small things, when the big ones come along, it's no big deal. Why? You're already in the habit of being obedient to him. You have followed him and obeyed him in little issues. You've watched him work in your life. You've watched him answer your prayer. You've watched him give you clear guidance. And so when the big issues come along, you think, "Well, he's done it here. He will do it in something even larger." So all of us have to realize that he has a plan for our life. He's with us in that plan. And it would be out of character for God to call you to do something and then not help you do it. He's never called us to do anything he did not get involved to help us do. Now, if you doubt him and you question him and you don't do it, then you're on your own. So what I want us to consider here is simply this. What about this issue when God requires of something of you that is absolutely unreasonable? Well, let's go back in the scripture. Was it not unreasonable when God said to Noah, "I want you to build this big boat, 450 feet long and so high and so wide, and here's what I want you to do"? Well, where's the water? In other words, what's this all about? And besides that, how much is it going to cost? And besides that, where am I going to get the money? In other words, Noah would have had lots of legitimate questions to question what God said about building this big boat. Totally unreasonable. What I want you to see is this. Did it not prove to be reasonable later on when it started raining? And Noah began to realize, all these years I've been building this big old boat and wondering what in the world was going on, and all my friends and everybody who comes by, this is a spectacle in town. They go by and see some guy over here is building this big boat, and he said God told him to do it. What a joke. Till it started raining. And about that second, third, 10th, 20th, 30th day of rain, when everything was getting soaked and sopped and running over and overflowing with water, it's a different story. God is going to require of you things that are not reasonable. What you have to decide is this. Am I going to follow the principle to obey God even when things don't look reasonable to me. Because remember this, that common sense is not enough. Common sense isn't enough. It takes God sense. And remember this, common sense leaves us inadequate. When you have common sense, you have a little sense. When you have omniscience, you have all knowledge and full understanding. And that's, of course, what Jesus said. He knew exactly what he was going to do. Sometimes we think Jesus is late. And I can tell you that a lot of times when I've thought from my perspective or my plan, I've thought, well, Lord, now it seems to me you're being a little bit late in this situation. And so sometimes we're prone to complain and ask God to, why are you waiting? What's going on here? So ask yourself the question this morning, what is it that I've asked God about that I don't know his will about? What is it that I've asked God about that what I think I'm hearing is so unreasonable it couldn't be of God? It may be that you're about to miss an awesome opportunity. So let me give you a couple examples. When I was finishing up my third year in seminary, my wife and I had volunteered to go to work on a home mission somewhere, and they were sending us to Fresno, California. So all the plans were laid. Coming to the end of the school year, excited about going. And on a Saturday morning, I woke up and I felt very burdened about something, and I couldn't figure out what it was. Very burdened. So I said to her, I just need to get on my knees. I just need to pray for a while this morning. So I prayed, and we prayed all during the day. And I remember I prayed all day long until 6 o'clock because I was so heavily burdened, didn't have any idea what it was. But as I got closer to that time, I began to realize that God was saying something to me about my plans to go to California and preach, and she was going to sing and lead the music, and I was going to preach, and it sounded like a fantastic idea, sounded like that's what I ought to be doing. And so around 6 o'clock that evening, I just knew God was saying, you're not to go to California. That's not my will. Then I began to argue. I thought, well, I've made this application, they've approved, the people expecting, and I've began to give God all this reason why I should do it anyway. Can't go, must not go, trust me. Finally, I said, okay, God, I'm willing not to go. Well, then what am I going to do? I've got 3 months, and being a school teacher, she taught school those last couple of years there, and they paid you for 12 months, though you taught 9. So we didn't have to worry about that. And so her father had given her this house up on Lake Lure in North Carolina. So we thought, "What? Oh, no, that would be too good. That could not be of God. That would be sinful." Instead of going and preaching the gospel, to go 3 months up on a big lake, this beautiful lake up there, and just enjoy yourself 3 months, can't be the will of God. It's like God said, go. So I went, and I'll have to admit, I went reluctantly and feeling a little guilty. Well, I was up there for about 2.5 months, and we had a wonderful time just taking it easy, and we'd worked hard in seminary those years. And so we were out fishing, and this man came down, and he said, are you Charles Stanley? I said, yes. He said, you're a seminary student? I said, yes. He said, well, our pastor's going to be gone on vacation, and one of you come preach for us next Sunday. So I told him I would. So I went and preached that Sunday, and they said, well, you come back next Sunday because he's going to be gone 2 weeks. I said, okay. So I went the second Sunday. They said, we're having a little party tonight. Would you come join us at our party? I said, we will. So they said, well, we had a little meeting, and we decided we want to call you as our pastor. Second unreasonable thing. First of all, I had another year of seminary. I said, no, I couldn't do that because I have another year of seminary, and you don't want to call me to be the pastor, and I have another. No. We know you have another year of seminary, and Dr. Melton, his name was Noah Abraham Melton. He'd been there for 47 years. He said, I'm happy to wait because I believe you're what we need. And he says, beside that, he lived in this little old humble house over there, and he'd been teaching the Bible Institute and been there 47 years. And he says, besides that, we're going to build you a brand new house right over here, and he showed me where it was. Well, that was another unreasonable thing. And so every way I looked at it, I didn't deserve it. I didn't expect it. I couldn't figure it out. I didn't understand what God was doing. They said, we'll wait. I said, well, you have to give me a little time to pray about it. So I prayed about 3 months, and I finally decided that was what God wanted us to do. Well, right after that, I got a letter from the president of the Bible Institute, which was right there beside the church. And so another unreasonable thing, and that is I was a seminary student, and all the students were pastors, and some of them been pastors a long time. Men who had not gone to college, or some gone to college and hadn't gone to seminary. And so he was asking me, would I teach homiletics, which is sermon preparation? Would I teach preaching, which was preaching? And I had not preached enough for anybody. And then thirdly, evangelism. So it took me a while to finally agree, fearfully, trembling, agree to do that. So when I look at all those things, nothing was reasonable, but it was the will of God. And so when you and I try to figure things out, listen, if you only obey when you can figure it out, you're ahead of a trouble. Well, another thing, just an example, a gentleman wanted to give me a house on an island, which I had been to several times, and he said, I'll have my architect draw you up the plans, and you can agree. Y'all can agree on what other plans are. You don't have to worry about a thing. Drew up these plans, and it was absolutely beautiful and a gorgeous spot. You could see the ocean on both sides where it was, and it was just beautiful. So got the plans all drawn, and about 3 months before we were getting ready to start a building, I was praying one day, like God said to me, that house on the island, that's not my will. Well, I didn't particularly want to hear that. I mean, that was not exactly what I was wanting to hear. It's not my will. I thought, now, God, what's all this about? It's not my will. You won't understand it now, but it's not my will. I had to tell him, thank you very much, but I cannot accept it. Well, why can't you accept it? I said, you know what? I don't have any idea where I cannot accept it. Not any. It's not that I wouldn't like to have it, but I can't have it. And here's what I want you to see. God's under no obligation to show us why. His obligation is to show us what His will is. Our obligation is to be obedient, even when it seems to be totally unreasonable. And in each of these situations, I can see naturally later why what was happening. Now, I want you to listen very carefully. You listen and say amen. Whenever God says no to you about something that you're praying about or something that you want or something you want to do, listen carefully. Whenever He says no, what He's doing is protecting you. I'm going to repeat that. Whenever He says no, He's protecting you. Don't forget it. If you try to rationalize it and figure it out and explain it away and listen, you can get all your friends to agree with you. Does that make it right? No. And they'll say, I can't imagine. I just can't imagine. In other words, you see, they only have common sense. It's the one who has omniscience, who knows the beginning and the end and the whys and the whereabouts. When He says no, He knows that no is the wisest thing we could do.
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1: 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The process a Christian goes through to discover God's will is simple. Simple to understand, but often difficult to put into practice. Here's a moment with Charles Stanley.
4: If you'll think about it, if a person will surrender their will to God, if they will ask Him specifically what His will is, if they will meditate upon His Word, if they will, shall we say, simply believe that He's going to answer their prayer, wait for Him, they'll receive an answer. It's just that simple, really. On the other hand, it's not all that simple, because when it comes to surrender alone, for example, what we have to deal with all those things inside of us. Do I want to know the will of God, but do I want to do the will of God? So you do have to be strong. You have to be strong to do the will of God, especially when it's something you don't want to do. And we have to wrestle through that. That's why when we come to that step of meditating upon God's Word, to say, all right, here's what He's saying. How am I going to do this? Am I willing to do this? And that's where belief comes in. If this is the will of God, it's the best thing for me, and that's what I'm going to do.
1: You can learn more about living the Christian life at intouch.org. 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
1: We want to present righteousness. That's why everybody shows such a great face.
2: But Jonathan Evans says we need to make sure our source of virtue is legit.
1: Going to the world for righteousness is no different than going to the water to dry off.
2: Celebrating 40 years of faithfulness, this is The Alternative with Dr. Tony Evans, author, speaker, senior pastor of Oak Cliff Bible Fellowship in Dallas, Texas, and president of The Urban Alternative. From the ancient Greeks to Shakespeare to Mark Twain, it's been said that clothes make the man. Well, in today's message from Jonathan Evans, we'll discover there's actually a biblical basis to that age-old cliche. Let's join him as he explains.
1: Genesis chapter 3, 21 simply says, "The Lord God made garments of skin for Adam and his wife and clothed them." The Lord God made garments of skin for Adam and his wife and clothed them. Adam and Eve were already dressed. So why would God put more clothes on them when they were already covered? It was something about what they were wearing that was insufficient to God. If you think about God as a stylist and he's coming through the garden, as it says in chapter 3, verse 6 and 7, in the cool of the day, and he sees Adam and Eve, he must have been unsatisfied with what they covered themselves with. There was a covering that they had on, and then in the same chapter, it says the Lord God reclothed them. So I can hear him going through the garden in the cool of the day and approaching Adam and Eve and seeing what they were wearing and saying in the old Dallas slang, "What y'all got on? Where you think you going in that? What you have on doesn't match where this story is headed. So I need to change your clothes because you're not wearing a true covering that can take you where I'm taking you. You're wearing something, but what you're wearing, you're not wearing it right. I need to change your clothes." And there's many of Christians today who are claiming Christianity while wearing the wrong clothes. And we're wondering why God isn't taking us, and maybe he's saying, "You're simply not dressed for the occasion. You're wearing something, but you're not dressed right." Understand that God cares about what we're wearing. All through the Bible, he talks about what you're wearing. If you go to Matthew 22 and you look at the parable of the wedding feast, Jesus comes and he returns his second coming. He will be wed to his bride. He invited some guests into the wedding feast. And then he noticed that there was a man in there that was improperly dressed. And he told that man that was improperly dressed, "Go to the outer darkness where there is weeping and gnashing of teeth, because you thought it would be okay to come to my wedding feast without the right outfit on. You can't come to my wedding feast unless you're dressed for the occasion. I have a dress code. And if you're not wearing the dress code that's conducive to where this story is heading, you may be dressed, you may be covered in your way, but you're not dressed and covered in my way. And I'm the one running this show because this is my wedding feast." This one verse gave me pause because he reclothed Adam and Eve when they were already dressed. There must have been something about this verse. The Lord God clothed them with garments of skins, Adam and his wife. He didn't like what they were wearing. You're saved, but does God like what you're wearing? I remember when me and my wife were going out on a date early on. She married an athlete now. When I say that, that means when it comes to dress, I'm just like, you know, I want to be comfortable. Just give me some basketball shorts and a T-shirt, and I'll try to dress it up with some Jordans, you know. I just walk out the house like this with a slow limp, you know, just trying to make it. I just want to be comfortable. And she said, "Okay, we're going on a date. Go ahead and get dressed." I said, "How much time we got?" She said, "Well, we got about 40 minutes. I said, "Well, call me in there when we got 10 minutes left. I don't need that much time to put on my basketball shorts and my T-shirt and dress it up with some Jordans." She said, "Man, get in here and get your clothes on so we're not late." So I go in there and I get my T-shirt. I saw some shorts on the floor. Those will work. I put those on. I put my Jordans on to try to dress it up a little bit. And she came into the closet where I was getting dressed, and she was combing her hair, and then she stopped and dropped. Now, my wife has two facial expressions. She'll either smile at you, she'll give you one set of teeth, or she'll give you both sets of teeth. And she came into the closet and gave me both sets of teeth. She said, and when she really doesn't like it, she talks with both sets of teeth. Is that what you're wearing? And, you know, I'm like, what is that, a leading question? Yes, this is currently what I have on. Yes, ma'am, this is what I'm wearing. It starts making noise. She came into the closet, moved me to the side. She picked out a button up, got some jeans, you know, gave me some shoes. And she said, can you please put this on? Please. Can you please put this on? I said, okay, but why do I have to change my clothes? She said, because what you're wearing is not conducive to where we're going. And threw her head back and walked out. I said, what? Okay. What I was wearing was simply not conducive to where we were going. The question is what you're wearing conducive to where this story is headed? There's many of us that claim Christianity and we're dressed like a heathen. And God is saying, you look good to you and you look good to other people, but I'm showing you both sets of teeth. Because you're simply not dressed for where this thing is headed. And God clothed them with skins, Adam and his wife. It's amazing to me that Adam and his wife, they went to the environment to find their covering instead of going to the God that they've offended in the environment that they're in. They're chasing after the world and covering themselves with the environment instead of going to the God that will give them the true covering in order to move forward to where this story is headed. And there's many Christians today that are chasing after what the environment has to offer to cover ourselves so that I can at least look good in front of you. Adam and Eve at least looked good in front of each other. They covered themselves with the fig leaves so that they could at least cover up the issues in front of each other so that their issue would be a non-issue so that they could return back to the state where they didn't have issues. And I at least want to present to you that I'm covered. I at least want to present to you that I'm secure. I at least want to show the right face. We've become professionals in this culture of getting likes and people following me and wanting to be liked and wanting everybody to see my pictures and what I have going on. We've become professionals at covering ourselves well while God is still giving us both sets of teeth. Because of the culture that we live in, many people dress nice from a dirty closet. And we seem to think simply because people who are around us are applauding us simply because the culture is saying, oh, you look nice, good job, good career, good house, good car, you put yourself together well, you pray well, you always come to the front, you always raise your hands, you're here on time, and I applaud you, but understand the applause of man and the applause of God are not synonymous. But that's the culture that we're in. If I could be honest, there's men in the Christian world that do not love their wives, but they'll be at church on time and they'll button up their tie and they'll be saying Pharisaic prayers and they'll join the leadership team. They'll become deacons. They'll do all of those different things. And everybody is thinking one thing and God is thinking something totally different. He's coming into your garden in the cool of the day and he's saying, what are you wearing? As I was reflecting on this in my own study, it made me look at the closet of my heart and wonder, Jonathan, what do you have on? Because one day he will return, his wedding feast will start. You are invited. Don't get kicked out. It seems to be that what we should be thinking about is what I have on. And I guess it wasn't the exterior from the environment and what the environment could bring and what the environment could provide. But if you think about it, we sure are chasing. Y'all, we're chasing. We want that. Let me get that. If I can just get here, somehow the environment has the ability to provide the security, protection, and covering that God provided Adam and Eve before they had the problem. They went to the environment. Let me get that. Let me get that. That makes me feel better, at least in front of you. And God is saying, Is that what you're wearing? That's not where this story is going. That's not going to cover you. But Adam and Eve, what did they do? They found, they weren't stupid. Adam and Eve had perfect brains before sin. They had already surveyed the garden. So I'm sitting here thinking about this. Well, then why did they choose fig leaves? Fig leaves were large leaves. If you wanted to get some shade from the sun, sit under a fig tree. Because there's some large leaves that are not easily torn. They're even in the East right now in the marketplace. You can go shopping in the marketplace and they will place your fruit in a fig leaf and wrap it in a fig leaf so that you can carry your fruit through the marketplace. Or if you're buying a lump or a cake, they'll wrap it in a fig leaf because they are so large and so strong, and then they will tie them together and put a little pretty bow on it so you can present it as a gift to someone. They are valuable, they are large, and they are strong. And Adam and Eve went to the things in the environment and the things in the world that were valuable, large, and strong. Oh, come on into my house. It's valuable and it's large and it's strong. Let me give you a tour. Oh, yeah, this is nice. You got that. Oh, yeah, you got that. You got, oh, yeah. Let me give you a tour. And it makes me feel better about myself that you like it. Never mind that it's never become a home.
3: Lord Jesus.
1: Never mind that we're fighting all the time in it.
3: Lord Jesus.
1: But as long as you're, as long as you like it, let me give you a tour of this. And we're chasing after these fig leaves. As long as they're big, the biggest in the culture, as long as they're strong, and they're definitely valuable in the marketplace, but just because it's applauded in the marketplace doesn't mean you won't get kicked out of the wedding feast. And I'm looking at this one verse. And God clothed them with garments of skins, Adam and his wife. So I started looking at what I'm wearing. Because there's many of us in the room that are not conscious about the life that we're living. You see, your dress represents your life. And when we go before the judgment seat of Christ, he's going to notice our life by how we're dressed and whether we're really ready for the occasion. Adam and Eve, you have this problem, but don't go to the environment to solve the problem. Go to the God who knows how to cover you within the environment that you're in. It's amazing how they were covered when they were naked. But all of a sudden, even though they covered themselves, they felt naked because they hid from God. And we're getting further and further from God, chasing after the environment, chasing after the environment. And we cover ourselves up while simultaneously feeling naked. But I could have little. But if I have God, I have a lot. I'm dressed.
2: Jonathan Evans will have more on wearing appropriate spiritual attire when he returns in just a moment. But first, as you've heard, the Urban Alternative is celebrating 40 years of ministry this year. In a recent conversation, Dr. Evans recalled how God opened doors leading to a path that would ultimately better prepare him for the work that lay ahead.
4: Well, I was so excited about learning the scripture, studying the scripture, that I decided to go to seminary, and I planned to go to Grace Theological Seminary in Winona Lake, Indiana. We went up there, found a place to live. I had been accepted, and so that was where we were going to go. Until a professor named Doug McIntosh asked me one day, had I ever considered Dallas Theological Seminary? And I hadn't. I thought it was going to be too difficult to get into there. And even though I had studied from many of the professors of DTS in some of my courses in college. So he said, if I pay your application fee, would you at least apply? And, I did apply. I didn't expect to receive anything because it was late in my year of graduation. So it would have been too late to be accepted. But when he paid and I applied, they provisionally accepted me. And then in consultation with my wife, it was decided that it would be better for me health-wise as well as community-wise, because Winona Lake is a little small community as opposed to Dallas, a big city, urban city where I could interact more with the reality of issues of the day. And because I was acquainted with so many of the professors there through my study and the reading of the books, we decided to go to Dallas. So in 1972, we got in our Green Nova and drove from Atlanta to Dallas Theological Seminary to continue our biblical training.
2: Dr. Tony Evans, reflecting on 40 years of God's faithfulness to the ministry of the Urban Alternative. And he'll be back on the air with us following the conclusion of this special two-week series called Forever Starts Now. This collection of lessons can provide just the kickstart you need if you feel like your life has become stuck and lacking motivation. In these messages, author, speaker, and chaplain Jonathan Evans will equip and encourage you in the areas of understanding God's providence and your life purpose, and fulfilling your destiny by applying God's wisdom to day-to-day thoughts and decisions. We'd like to send you all 9 full-length messages in this series, in instant digital downloads and on CDs, as our way of saying thanks for your contribution to help continue this ministry on the air and around the world. And as a special bonus, we'll also include a copy of Jonathan's brand new book, Your Time Is Now, Get What God Has Given You. 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I'll have that information for you again after part 2 of today's message and this.
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1: I was with my son Camden. If y'all seen my son Camden, you know, that's my mini-me. He is my strong-willed child. I have two. I have Kelsey's strong-willed, but Camden takes the cake. We put a baby gate up when he was about 18 months to keep him from going up the stairs. This boy went to the outside of the stairs and went up because he's determined to do what he wants to do. We're walking down the stairs and I'm holding his hand. He's only about 20 months. I know he can't get down the stairs by himself, but he's steady yanking his hand away from my hand. And I'm trying to step, boy, stop, stop. You can't go down these stairs by yourself, Camden. And he just, I don't know what he's saying, but it wasn't nice. And so I let him go. We only had one step left. I ain't gonna let my son tumble all the way down. Isn't it nice to know that God won't let you tumble all the way down? Something bad's gonna happen, but he insisted on doing it his own way. And sometimes God will just let you do it. I can't make you believe. I'll let you learn to believe the hard way. Adam and his wife were naked, and they recognized that they were created for righteousness precisely because of the sin. The problem with Adam and Eve is that they ran to the culture for righteousness. They knew they were covered when they lost their covering. Then they tried to cover themselves to go back to the covering they had, which was God's original intent. That's exactly what we do. We're just doing it the wrong way. We want to present righteousness. That's why everybody shows such a great face. That's why everybody dresses well. That's why everybody presents things a certain way, because embedded in you is the image of God, and you were made for righteousness. That's why you defend yourself even if you're wrong, because you really want to be right. Because you were created for righteousness. But going to the world for righteousness is no different than going to the water to dry off. Your direction has just contradicted what you were put here for. And the Lord God made garments of skin for Adam and his wife and clothed them. Well, now you know why. Because it was unacceptable dress. But what made God's garments better than the environment's garments? Why was God satisfied by the skins when he wasn't satisfied by the leaves? Well, you know the obvious answers. Well, God made it. They made those. God did the work. They did the work. We know those answers. We've been in church a long time. But as I thought about the Bible, and I thought about what Genesis 2:17 says, Genesis 2:17 says, Adam, the day you eat from this, you will surely die. Adam lived till he was over 900 years old. You say, well, he died spiritually. No. The day you eat from this, Adam, you will surely die. Then why he didn't die? It was a promise from God. Ah, the Lord God made garments of skins and clothed them. Now you got to discover where God got those skins. You see, in the garden was the first sacrifice. God sacrificed an innocent lamb in the garden. He took the skins off of the lamb and placed it on Adam and Eve as a constant reminder that the only reason why you live is because that innocent lamb died. The propitiation for your sin has been covered. I am satisfied. And now your clothing shall be a testimony to everyone who comes after you that this is the way you get this done. This is the way you're supposed to dress. And this is the way that you can stay as a part of the wedding feast. I wonder if there's anybody in here who's living a life of testimony that the only reason why I live is because he died. The only reason why I'm here is because there was an innocent lamb who was slain for me, and I'm taking the skins off of him and I'm putting it on him, so I am wearing the righteousness of Christ. Why do you think Cain got in trouble? He brought that bogus sacrifice and he's looking right at the skins of his parents. He's looking at the testimony and choosing to do it in a different way. And as I look at the testimony of the generation who has come before us, how in the world can I choose to do it a different way? I will be clothed in the righteousness of Christ. I will be clothed in the innocent lamb who was slain so that I can move forward and go to the place where God is calling me to go. If there's anybody in here under the sound of my voice that understands that the only reason why you live and the only reason why you're here is because Jesus Christ was the innocent lamb who was slain to give you the opportunity to chase the destiny that you have.
2: 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Well, Dr. Evans will return to the airwaves on June 22nd, following completion of this special series, Forever Starts Now. Tomorrow, Jonathan Evans will explain how God can turn any negative situation into something good for us and for those around us. Right now, though, he's back to close out today's message with this final thought.
1: Are you clothed in the righteousness of Christ? Isaiah 61:10 says, I will rejoice in the Lord. Because he has clothed me with garments of salvation and he has given me a robe of righteousness. Revelation 19:8 says, her garments were like fine linen, and the fine linen is the righteous acts of the saints. My question is simple. God clothed Adam and his wife with garments of skins. God provided the provision. He took the skins and gave it to them as a testimony. Is your life a testimony? Are people looking at you and saying, oh yeah, The only reason why they live is because Jesus Christ died.
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Hey everybody, this is Babbie Mason and welcome to Babbie's House, where everybody is a member of the family. 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And I just think the Lord has called me to just run and do life with independence, with the independent artist and the self-published author, and to encourage them, to teach them, to train them, to mentor them. 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So we embrace

0: And I think even some innovative things for independent artists and self-published authors here on Babby Mason Radio. So I have a huge, may I say a huge announcement to make. 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And the music project is called The Shout Project. 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We would love to bless you with wonderful music in the days that we're living in. We need all the encouragement that we can get. And this project called Shout is created just for that, to encourage you in your walk with the Lord. And one of the first artists that I thought about as the producer and the executive producer, that's me, Babby Mason, one of the very first artists I wanted to be a part of this project is today's guest. He is an exciting Christian artist. He is featured on the Shout Project, and he's with me. He's a Christian singer and songwriter who writes his own original songs, and his songs are excellent, by the way. He sets the bar for, you know, what that independent artist should look like. He's a great singer. He's a great songwriter. He writes beautiful original music about his faith in Christ and everyday experiences as a believer, the joys and the challenges that come with walking with the Lord and doing life with family and people that he wants to impact in his world. His name is Josh Farr. Josh Farr, how are you doing today, my friend?
1: I am doing fantastic, Babby. Thank you so much for having me on.
0: Oh, thank you for joining me, Josh. You don't know how honored I am to have you on the show today, but as well to have you to be a part of this project called The Shout Project, which is our very first compilation album or compilation music project featuring artists from Babby Mason Radio. So before we get into talking about all the details and how you got on the project and the song that you submitted for the project that's available mm-hmm. right now on all digital bookstores, I just kind of want to back up and allow our listening audience to get to know you just a little bit.
1: Sure.
0: So I got to start with what's happening in the world right now. I want to make sure that you and yours, your family, your work, everything is good in light of COVID-19. How is everything and everybody?
1: Well, we are doing well. There's things that we have missed, as I'm sure everybody has. First and foremost, I'm thankful that our family is healthy and safe. That's my immediate family. That's our mine and my wife's parents. And I know that there are many in the Christian community and otherwise that are not necessarily having that same situation, or they've had to deal with a lot of tragedy associated with this. But I'm thankful that we have not. As far as doing, we're doing well. And we're learning through this. This is a time when you got to hunker down, so to speak. You got to nourish yourself. You've got to abide in God. Because if you don't, it's easy to become discouraged and depressed and all the other emotions that come along with a quarantine time or along with a pandemic. And you have to be careful that you don't allow fear to take over. And so there's a lot spiritually going on in addition to what we can see physically. And I know that the challenge that I have first and foremost is trying to make sure that I stay grounded and that I allow my faith to carry me through this time.
0: So how are you doing that? What does that look like? Are you doing a special devotional? Do you carve out quiet time? Are you online? What is one of the things that you're doing in order to stay spiritually healthy, encouraged, mm-hmm. avoiding all the things that you just mentioned?
1: Well, there's a few practical things, you know, that a lot of disciples will do as far as, you know, you try to get alone, you spend time. Now, I say try to get alone. I have my wife of nearly 20 years, Holly, whom I love greatly, and we have a 14-year-old son named Caleb, and I have a 7-year-old son named Jake. So having a full family with boys that are involved in things and I feel like sometimes the Lord put them on the earth to break everything in my house, having boys. But trying to find time for them to be out and trying to find time for me to be to try.

0: Lord, what do you want me to do to spiritually lead this family? How do I navigate a time when we've never experienced something like this? So asking for God's help, having that time when I can try to center myself. Obviously, there's no replacement for God's word as far as spending time in the Bible. Asking God every time I sit down, hey, Lord, rather than me just jump into this scripture, let me pause for a second. God, what do you want to say to me? I have no preconceived idea about what you want to tell me. I'm not coming here asking you to tell me how to direct me in this area. I'm telling you, you have my complete attention. There's no sacred cows. You want me to change something? Okay, I'll change something. Lord, do you want me to keep doing something? Okay, tell me. And try to just get quiet long enough in the midst of the chaos sometimes to where we can listen. And so we can hear clearly and we can feel God's leading. And that is something, that everybody has to find their own ebb and flow about. I don't think there's a prescribed do this and do that, and you're going to hear from God immediately. That's not how he works. And so,
1: there is no doubt.
0: Yes.
1: Mm-hmm. I mean, there is no doubt that he still is, because we're, for the better part, most of us are still probably in some type of quarantine situation or some kind of hybrid situation. So some of, like me, I'm spending most of my days at home now after spending probably the majority of my weekends at my second home called the Hampton Inn. I am now spending the last 6 months right here at home every day and every night. But you know something?
0: Mm-hmm.
1: It hasn't been all bad, because after traveling at breakneck speeds for, 3 decades, and then life just kind of came to a screeching halt. But after I kind of got over the initial,
0: shock,
1: it's a good word, I kind of began to settle into being at home. And it hasn't been, of course, I have missed my family. I've missed my church. I've missed work. The road. But I found a part of me that I didn't really know existed. So I'm glad that your family is doing fine, Josh. I'm glad they're doing fine. You know, Josh, I remember just a few years ago that you were just beginning to jumpstart your music ministry. And you attended the Inner Circle, which is our – and you still do as a guest. Mm-hmm. You attend the Inner Circle Music Conference that I host every fall for independent singers and songwriters, just to put tools in the hands of independent so that they can have a ministry that helps them aim towards excellence. And so you have been seriously pursuing music ministry for a few years now. And I want to know, what was it that motivated you to take that giant leap that allowed you to go from music as a hobby to music as a really serious endeavor? What was that deciding point for you?
0: Well, I can't tell you that there was a lightning bolt experience with it. It was kind of a culmination of my life experience up to that point. I was a teacher by trade, and I loved working with music, and I loved the Lord. And I wanted to try to somehow bring those things together. And I was on church staff as a worship pastor in addition to teaching, so I was bivocational. And so there's a lot of factors associated with that. There's a lot of times when you feel like you're pulling a really heavy load and it's hard, you're working so hard in your staff position of ministry that sometimes it's easy to set aside your personal desires of your personal ministry, because I would work so hard to get music ready for Sunday mornings, and sometimes I didn't have enough in me to put into writing or recording or trying to better my craft, so to speak. And so there was a time when I felt like the Lord was leading me out of church ministry as a staff member, but still pushing me towards ministry. And so that's really where that piece was birthed. And I was able to focus a little bit more with the things that God had given me to work in a way that I don't feel like anybody else could fit those shoes. So for instance, there were a lot of people that could do the things that I was doing on that church staff, that could prepare a band, that could prepare the music for Sunday, that could figure out what worship set we were going to be doing. But there was nobody else in the world that was going to write the songs that God gave to Josh. I had to decide that I was going to pursue that, because if I didn't pursue it, nobody else could pursue that for me. And so that revelation helped to spur me on to taking the chance and to put myself out there and to just say, hey, listen, you know, here's what I got, good, bad, and ugly. And I've grown a lot through the things like Inner Circle and other mentors that I've had in my life, and I'm grateful for that. But that was kind of my, you know, my catalyst that set me in this direction.
1: That's great. You know, I've kind of sat back and just observed your growth over the last few years. And I've kind of been around the block a couple of times, having signed with, you know, some major record labels and what have you.
0: Right.
1: And I've circled back around to become, to being an independent artist. I'm back among the ranks of the independents. And because it's now a brand new day for the independent artist. So I want to know, when did you realize that as an independent artist, you're not just responsible for the singing, but as an independent artist, one day you wake up and you say, hey, you know, not only am I the artist, but I'm the whole record company. I'm the A&R
0: guy.
1: I'm the record producer. I'm the artist. I'm the publisher. I'm in charge of promotions and distribution and publicity. I mean, it's really a big chunk of life and artistry that you bite off when you decide to become in charge of your own musical destiny. So when did you start to grasp all of that?
0: Well, it doesn't take long, because immediately you find yourself in these situations. That's right. It's not like I had to sit around and wonder what had to be done. It was there in front of me, especially if I wanted to try to stay busy out and about. Of course, you know, I had with COVID, the number of churches that you play at or the opportunities you have has drastically changed. So my approach to ministry has been different over the last 6 months. However, I launched my nonprofit that I run the music ministry through in 2015. So we're 5 years in, and it's been a huge blessing. But immediately I found out, you know, nobody else is going to balance this checkbook. I got to balance this checkbook. Nobody else is going to make sure that I'm buying the right recording equipment. Nobody else is making sure that I'm writing my song properly. I've had a lot of people mentor me. I have some friends that are lawyers that give me advice when I need legal advice. I have some friends that are fantastic music producers that have guided me along the way. I've had people like you and the experiences I've had in the Inner Circle for the artists, but also I've attended the songwriting Inner Circle as well and try to learn a little bit more about my craft and to craft my songs better. Matter of fact, the song that we're talking about today that's going to be on the Shout Project, I think you decided to put this project on after about my fifth or sixth rendition of it. You know, this is not the initial baby that came. You know, this is me after years, really, of trying to polish things, making sure I had my, the parts of songwriting that you pushed into us so much, you know, trying to make those things happen in my music. And so it's a labor, but it's a labor of love.
1: Well, as we say, you know, in the songwriting, genre, in the songwriting industry, great songs are not just written, great songs are rewritten, and it doesn't take you long to figure that out. When you want to write a song that is as good as or better than what you hear on radio, television, internet, movies, you really want to aim towards that standard. And
0: yes,
1: I have observed you, your work ethic is just amazing. You know,
0: you
1: have to really have a critical ear and a critical heart to be able to look at your music and kind of separate it from, you know, your heart and be able to go in there and not become so attached to it that you can change it. And you've done that. You've really developed your songwriting skill. And this song that is featured on the Shout Project called The Most of Me really shows your growth as a songwriter. And I want you to tell us the inspiration behind The Most of Me, and then we'll hear it coming up after you talk a little bit about it.
0: Sure.
1: Just tell us what the song is about.
0: Well, Most of Me was written at a time when I realized I wasn't all that. And we've all had to have that experience with the Lord where we say, you know what, God, I've tried to live it right, and I just cannot on my own. I am a working progress. But when you realize that you are a marred vessel, you are not a perfect pot, the moment you realize that you've got to have help, to be whatever God is wanting you to be, then that's a moving moment, and you realize that you can't do it on your own. The scriptural inspiration I have is a very popular scripture among the Christian community. It's where Jeremiah was listening to God, and it says the word of the Lord came to him and it sent him to the potter's house. And this is in Jeremiah 18, and he says, "Arise and go down to the potter's house, and there I will come to you, and you will hear my words." And so then Jeremiah says, "Then I went down to the potter's house, and there he was making something at the wheel. And the vessel that he made of clay was marred in the hand of the potter. And he made it again into another vessel, as it seemed good to the potter to make." That idea of the potter taking something that's marred and recreating it. So God is holding us throughout all this time that we are experiencing scars, all these times we're experiencing heartache and pain and our own sin that we bring. That idea of him making the most of me is where this psalm came from.

0: Josh Farr, what a great song called Most of Me, words and music by Josh Farr. And you know, Josh, one thing that there are several qualities about your music that I love, but there is a vulnerability that I hear in your lyrics. There is a realness. It's not superficial, but it's really kind of very down to earth. And I think that's very indicative of your relationship with the Lord. Where does that come from?
1: Well, I grew up in the country, in middle Georgia, in a small town, and there wasn't a whole lot of pretense, let me say that. And so my mom and dad, we were not highfalutin, as they say. You know, we just were regular old folks, and I try to keep that perspective. We live in a world where the next and best and greatest thing is right in front of us all the time. And we feel like sometimes if we're not experiencing something epic, that what we're experiencing is not valid. And so, you know, while there are those moments in our life when we win the championship, when everything is grand, there are also mostly moments in our life when there is no pretense. There is no light shining with our name in it.
0: There's no fanfare, right? There are no blowing trumpets or people on the sidelines cheering you on. It's very daily. The walk with Jesus is very daily.
1: Yes. The people that will listen to that song that you just played will not see the stuff that it took to create it. And that is not a go Josh moment. That is a moment of saying, you know what, it's the grind that produces something like that. And our faith is no different. When you see somebody in your life who is a mentor to you, or you look at them and you think, oh my gosh, they have such spiritual wisdom, I would love to be like that. You don't see the grind they went through to get to that spot. You don't see the molding behind the scenes that God used to produce them. And music is that way. Our faith is that way. Our lives are that way. My wife and I are going to be married 20 years in May. Nobody's going to see the grind that marriage is but her and me. We see that, but it's also a wonderful thing. And the results of that grind and the results of that down-to-earth comment that you talked about are just wonderful. And that's where you find such amazing peace in knowing that you're doing what God wants you to do.
0: Amen. I think what comes as a result of the grind is the growth.
1: Yes.
0: In the daily grind.
1: Hey, that sounds like a good
0: fertilizer.
1: Song, Eric. I might use that.
0: Okay, yeah, we'll write that down. Or maybe co-write it together. That'd be great. But what comes as a result of the grind is the growth, because, it's, you know, as I said a moment ago, that this walk with Christ is so daily. And so as we wrap up our conversation, Josh, I want you to, you know, we kind of touched on a moment ago when we first started talking about the impact of COVID-19 and how it has just assaulted us at every level. I mean, everything about life is so different now, the way we worship, the way we go to church, the way we interact with our friends, the way we shop, the way we entertain. I mean, all of those things have been impacted and will probably be impacted for a while to come.
1: Mm-hmm.
0: And so it has really altered our emotions. It's assaulted our emotions. As you mentioned, there are so many people who are fighting depression, other things that come as a result of being isolated for so long, particularly seniors or people with pre-existing conditions, or single mothers or kids that have to go back home, go back to school, or moms and dads have to go back to work, and we're still fighting this thing. Can you deliver that one last word of encouragement to those who are listening in relationship to COVID-19?
1: God is at work. You are not alone. Even in quarantine, He is with us. And we can never quarantine from Him. And while it may feel like we are in a time of deep separation, or we may feel like we're in a time of deep aloneness, there are a lot of people dealing with that, and I know that's the case. God is still doing something. One of the things we have to do is try to find out, Lord, what are you showing me? What, you know, Jesus, when he was tempted, he went into the desert. He had a desert experience. The Israelites went into the desert before the promised land. They had a desert experience. This will feel like a desert experience, and it will feel dry. It will feel like there's nothing, there's no life there. But that is not truth. That is not what God would say to us during this time. He would say, in my mind, he would say, I am doing something in you during this desert experience that you're going through. And if we will take that perspective, and I have no idea what it is. That's his prerogative. He gets to be the one to decide what that is. But if I will take the stance, Lord, I trust that you're doing something. Bring me along beside you. Make me aware, and I want to be obedient above all things.
0: Well, Josh Farr, that's a great way to end our conversation. Ladies and gentlemen, I have been talking with Josh Farr, and he is the artist and the author behind the song Most of Me, which is featured on a brand new compilation project that Babby Mason Radio is producing. And it is a project that features really fine artists here on Babby Mason Radio and their songs. And the name of the project is called Shout, and it is available right now on all digital online music stores. And let me just tell you, here on Babby Mason Radio, our aim is to lift up Jesus, that he might draw all men into himself. And may you and yours be safe and encouraged, and keep looking to Jesus, the author and finisher of our faith. I'm Babby Mason, and this has been Babby's House on the Radio. And when we get together around this microphone, we'll be looking for you. Until then, may the Lord God bless you and yours real good. Bye-bye, and God bless.

Whatever you ask in faith, if you believe, you shall receive.

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1: Hello, this is Yvonne Ortega, the author of Moving from Broken to Beautiful, 9 Life Lessons to Help You Move Forward. 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
1: I really don't remember a time when Jesus Christ wasn't the center of my life. You know, I've been going to church since 9 months before I was born, so Christ has always been an integral part of my life. But I made a profession to Christ when I was only 8 years of age, so I've walked with Jesus most all of my life. And when I reached year number 50, I call it my year of Jubilee, I prayed a prayer and rededicated my life, and I told the Lord that if He would give me more opportunities to share my faith with others, I would take advantage of every opportunity I could to share my faith. And when you pray a prayer like that, you know God will take you up on it, and He's taken me up on it in my own walk with Him and my own sweet relationship with Him. And so he's taken me up on that, and He's given me many opportunities to share my faith in unexpected places. And I remember a time when I was invited to go and speak to a songwriters group, and I was a little taken aback when my GPS landed me in the parking lot of a local bar in the Atlanta area. I was a bit hesitant to get out of the car because I don't sing in a lot of bars. I don't sing in any bars, really. And I was a little hesitant to get out of the car, but I'd given them my word. I told the president of the association that I'd be there, and they were expecting me. So my friends and I had a quick prayer meeting in the car, and we got out of the car and went on inside the bar. And when the president realized that I had arrived, he called me up on stage to jam with the band. And I said to the guys, I said, hey, let's do Amazing Grace, key of C. We sang a few verses of Amazing Grace, and when we were done with that, somebody from the back of the room shouted, sing another one. We sang Just a Closer Walk with Thee, kind of Louisiana blues style. When I was finished with that, somebody shouted, sing How Great Thou Art. We sang that. Somebody else shouted, sing Shout to the Lord. After 30 or 40 minutes of taking requests, I finally took my seat. It was an amazing thing to watch God move right there and have a beautiful worship service right there in the bar. I sat down at my seat and people came by to just express their gratitude for the wonderful time of worship right there in a bar. And I was just amazed at how God could use that moment to give Him glory and to encourage others. The book of Matthew chapter 5 reminds us that we are the light of the world. We are the salt of the earth. And we used to sing this old song. Sometimes I still sing it when I'm folding laundry or on a road trip. That we are not just to make our light shine. You just let it shine. And that's my word of encouragement to you. To be like a city that sits upon a hill. And shine your light for Jesus.

Here's another promise from God's Word, found in the book of Ephesians, chapter 3, verses 20 and 21. Now to him who is able to do exceedingly abundantly above all that we ask or think, according to the power that works in us, to him be glory in the church by Christ Jesus to all generations forever and ever. Amen. Ephesians chapter 3, verses 20 and 21.

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It says, "Your word is a lamp unto my feet and a light unto my path." We have God in us, and He is light, and therefore we are the light of the world. This song celebrates that light. We march in the light of God. Let's sing in Zulu.

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0: Hello, everyone. I'm Babby Mason, and welcome to Babby's House on the Radio. Thank you so very much for joining me today. I am blessed and honored that you would take time out of your busy day to take in a few moments of wonderful, encouraging words and beautiful music and great conversation between two people who love the Lord. This is Babby's House on the Radio, and I have been hosting this show since the inception of Babby Mason Radio, and we just thank God for this online ministry where we can do our best to make God look good. And when I say make God look good, that's my way of saying I want to give Him glory in everything I do, in the words, in my songs, in the melodies, in my books, in my teaching. Everything that I do it because I want to make God look good. And I hope and pray that that is your story as well. Well, here on Babby's House on the Radio, we endeavor to put independent artists and self-published authors and their stories in the spotlight. And I'm amazed at all the gifted and talented people that God has allowed me to encounter and to hear their wonderful stories of how God is working in their lives. And today's guest has a wonderful story. She is a singer. She's a songwriter. She is a musician. She is a consummate musician. Been playing the piano for a church for many years. She has traveled around the world with such noted evangelists and preachers as T.D. Jakes. She's sung internationally in places like Jerusalem, Israel, and we want to hear all about that. And you can hear her music right here on Babby Mason Radio. And her name is Cynthia Edwards. Cynthia Edwards, welcome to Babby's House on the Radio, my friend. How are you today?
1: I'm doing just great. Thank you so much.
0: Thank you for joining me. I'm so happy that you've decided to allow us to share your story here on Babby's House on the Radio and on the radio station here. I just want our listening audience to get to know you, and I do as well. I've just been delighted in getting to know you over the phone, and I want to dig a little deeper into your story. Tell me about your growing up years, because you have so much musicianship. How did all of that get started?
1: Well, first of all, it's always been a desire in my heart to want to sing. Even when I wasn't saved, I still have that desire to want to sing. My mother, who inspired me a very great deal, she was a child prodigy. At 13 years old, she played for the Buffalo Philharmonic Orchestra, and she went to Juilliard School of Music. Well, as time went on, I started, you know, singing around with her and enjoying, you know, life with my mom. And she was a great organist. And I, when I turned 18, I began to live with my mother because my grandmother raised me. And she took me around to different churches and things like that. And I was the type of person that if a person didn't show up, she would use me. And she'd say, well, I want you to sing. And so I began to sing, and it started getting easy for me. At first I was very nervous, but it started getting easy for me. And I traveled around with her and sing, and I did it for years until it was time for me to go away to college to come into Virginia.
0: That's an awesome, awesome story. I read in your bio that as you have matured in your ministry, God has given you some wonderful opportunities. Can you talk about one or two of the highlights of where you've been and where you've traveled?
1: Well, one of the highlights was when I traveled to Jerusalem, Israel. That was truly a beautiful blessing for me, and I went with the C.H. Mason International Choir of the Church of God in Christ, and I sang in the choir, and we went to the Jewish churches, and we went even to a black Jewish church, which was very exciting. The people loved us because we came from the United States, and it was something that we'd never seen them before, and they never seen us. So it was beautiful how we ate their food and how they, you know, gave us a little tour. We toured all over the country and everything. We went on to getting the black, is it the Dead Sea. I think it's the Dead Sea, right? We floated on the Dead Sea, and we went with Brother Glenn Plummer. I don't know if you know him, but anyway.
0: Oh, I love Glenn Plummer. Yes. Oh, my goodness. Yes.
1: Yes, we went out there with him, and he took us, he even baptized us in the Jordan River. We had a chance to get baptized in the Jordan River. And
0: I know him from Detroit, from TV in Detroit.
1: Mm-hmm. And yes. He took us out there, and with the choir and with the saints, all of us went out, and I tell you, we had a time. I did things that I never thought I was able to do, and I sang. I sang a few songs sometimes when we would have our little get-togethers and whatnot, and I had just a wonderful time in Jerusalem and Israel. My husband went with me, and we just had a wonderful time in the Lord.
0: Well, I want to hear more about that, because whenever I travel internationally, I always come back changed in some way. I always learn. I come back more grateful.
1: Mm-hmm.
0: My heart comes back when I meet. My heart comes back full because I've met other believers, you know, who may be from a different race or nationality or culture or language, but yet we serve the same God.
1: Mm-hmm.
0: Is there some life lesson or some rich nugget that you came back home with after traveling to Israel?
1: I felt like, yes, I came back so changed because I was blessed, and it was a miracle that God afforded me the opportunity, me and my husband, to go to Jerusalem and to go to Israel and walk where Jesus walked. We walked the Dolorosa, and I tell you, it was a life-changing experience. It was if the Bible itself came alive. You know, a lot of times we read the Word of God, and you know, but to be actually there where Jesus was and going out there to the tomb, and, you know, I took a picture coming out of the tomb, and I tell you, I felt such an anointing, I almost wanted to fall out, you know, because it was just such a great experience to know that God is real. It's like it just unfolded that God is real and His Spirit is real and the Holy Ghost is real, and yes, He really did die on the cross, and you know, and yes, He did walk the sea. You know, we went out on the Sea of Galilee and we sailed on the Sea of Galilee and we sang songs and just, oh my goodness, it was just such a fresh anointing that God just gave us, and it was just such

0: have been in, if you've been doing anything for over four decades, you have got some stories to tell.
1: Praise God, yes.
0: And one of the stories is that God is faithful, and he's yes. kept you all of these years. Mm-hmm. I want to know what is one of those, I'll say the word secrets, although it's really not a secret, really. Mm-hmm. But what is one of those keys? What is one of those keys to your longevity?
1: Well, I would say that prayer is the answer. Being saved and sanctified and filled with his Holy Spirit, getting close to the Lord through the fellowship of his suffering. Many times I didn't understand why I went through so many things, but my pastor taught me how to live a saved life, how to live a holy life, which is sometimes not very easy. But with God's grace and through prayer, through fasting, through forgiving, through putting, you know, your problems into the hands of the Lord, things works out. Things just work out. And so that's what I had to learn. I got close to the Lord that way. Once I got close to the Lord and began to pray, and, you know, because a lot of time you feel like, well, let me go to this one and ask, and let me go to that one. And sometime I did. I'd ask this one, I'd ask that one, what should I do about this, or what should I do about that? And I don't like this, or I don't like that, you know, or complaining and stuff like that. The Lord spoke to me one day, and I said, Lord, I don't have nobody. What am I going to, nobody understands me. And the Lord spoke to me just as clear. He said, let me be your partner. Let me be your friend. And, you know, don't worry about the people, you know, because they're people just like you, you know. And so the Lord just had me to draw closer to him. And I started talking to him and reading my Bible and going to church and, you know, working the ministry. I was working out my soul salvation with fear and trembling because I love the Lord. And plus he commissioned me to do that. I loved my church. I did everything I could. Wherever I could find my hands to do, I would do it. And the time just went on and on and on and on, playing for the church, playing for the weekly services. And I had small children. And I'd take the children, put them to bed, like they said, and I'd go to the morning prayer. We would have morning prayer. It's prayer. I kept, you know, and I'm a prayer warrior today. And I listened to the mothers of the church. You know, a lot of times people want to run away from them, but the mothers of the church, they were so wisdomatic. They had so much wisdom. And they would talk to me, or they would teach me. And I would go to the morning prayer. I didn't work for the first 7 years when I got married. And so I would go to the morning prayer every day, and I would take the children. And then our pastor, he was something else. Bishop Green was something. He would teach us, teach. Sometimes we wouldn't get home till 2 and 3 o'clock in the morning. He would teach all night long, talking. And he would teach us, and it's, you know, and it really tickled me today. You know, when I look at television and a lot of the ministries say they're going to do this or they're going to do that, those are things that we knew about a long time ago. We knew, you know, how to pray, and we knew that we had to do this and we had to do that to stay on top of things. And, you know, because my pastor was, Bishop Green was wide open. He traveled. He took the choirs everywhere with us. We went to Puerto Rico, and we learned Spanish. We learned Spanish songs. He took us to the NIV. He took us to, which is the National Religious Broadcasters. Yes, we went out there with them. He was the president of it one time.
0: Mm-hmm. I want to talk with you more about those kinds of experiences because let me just remind our listeners who I'm talking with. I have the awesome joy of talking with Cynthia Edwards. She is a native of Buffalo, New York, and in 1973, she attended Hampton University in Hampton, Virginia. And while in college, she met a group of young people who were just on fire for God. And after witnessing and prophesying about her life, not only did she fall in love with the Lord, she gave her life, just surrendered her life totally over to the Lord. And you can tell that she is on fire for God and that she continues, even after all of these years, to walk in that surrendered life. And so I want to talk about how that fired up, faith-filled life led to songwriting. When did songwriting enter the picture?
1: Well, it entered into the picture through trials and tribulation.

0: tests that the Lord would take me through. And so I began to write about them. It was one particular song that I wrote about, Cry Not My Child. It was so many tsunamis and earthquakes and things like that would have happened. My heart just went out because I'm just a missionary at heart. And I said, Lord, I said, what can I do? What can I sing to encourage them and to let them know, don't cry anymore? Because I would look on television and I would see them crying and stuff like that. And I said, Lord, what can I do? And the Lord just started giving that song to me, crying up my child, but soon you'll be at rest. All your heartache and your pains will suddenly go away because your redemption draws nigh. And then that was the first song that I did, which is the one that I sent to y'all. And then the Lord gave me some other songs like Let Me Be Used by God, Don't Hinder Me. Because a lot of times, you know, you want to sing, and sometimes the enemy would throw things in the way, and you say, all I want to do is just be used by God. But as I said, as I prayed, the Lord would say, hold on, because I'm going to make a change for you. Just keep on waiting and keep on praying and keep on being sweet, because, you know, a lot of times we can get an attitude and get unforgiving and bitter.
1: Oh, yes, we can.
0: But God just gave me that love, you know, and he even helped me to even love my enemies. And, you know, a lot of times the enemies is the one that can take you to the top and help you.
1: Yes. I want to talk about your call to evangelism and missions, because that has a lot to do with that passion for the lost, the hurting, the next generation. It has a lot to do with those who are victims. And we're living in a day and age now to where there's so much confusion in the world, and so much confusion in the streets, and so much confusion in politics and in healthcare and with the coronavirus. And it's just so much confusion in the earth right now. Tell us about that passion for evangelism and mission work, and how that ties into your song, Cry Not My Child.
0: Well, like I said, you know, I did it a couple years ago, but and it's been hitting all that time. And the Lord told me, he said, no, you bring that out, because this is a time, this is a season that it, you know, that it should come out. Because our pastor, who is my bishop who passed and his son took the church over, he said the Lord gave him to do a prayer every single day, Monday through Friday. And so every day at 7 o'clock, we're on the lines and we're praying for the deliverance of people and for the deliverance of our families and for the deliverance of all of these wars and rumors of wars and everything. Prayer is the key. And so we pray and we ask God to, you know, to help us and to help them. And we stay prayed up. You know, we try to stay on fire for the Lord. Then we go out there on Sunday and we witness all out in the streets with our parking lot service and everything. And it's important that we win souls for Jesus Christ, because he's getting ready to come back. And so that's what I'm all about.
1: Yeah.
0: It's like winning the souls for the Lord, so that when he come back, you know, and we need workers in the church. We need more people in the church to help and to use their gifts and use their talents and develop them and whatnot. And you can't do it just being at home. So what we do is we pray and we ask God, bring them in, Jesus. Bring them in. Bring them in, Lord, so that we can win them for you, and so that our ministry can be great, and that we can also, you know, get that word out that Jesus is coming back, because we don't really have that much time. People think they have a lot of time, but we don't. We don't have much time. So whatever you have to do, in word or deed, do it in the name of the Lord Jesus. Try to do as much as you can, so that when we go and meet the Lord, you know, he'll say, well done, that good and faithful servant.

0: Well, thank you so very much for writing and singing that song, Cry Not My Child. And it is a beautiful song of comfort, and particularly those who have been impacted by these events in recent days. And that basically includes all of us, because the whole earth has been impacted by the coronavirus and hurricanes and tsunamis and healthcare issues and the failing economy and restlessness in the streets. I mean, we need to hear that word, cry not, my child, because your redemption draws nigh. So thank you so very much for sharing that song with us. I want to talk with you about your family. Is your husband in ministry in any way? I think I read that. Is that right?
1: Yes, he came into the church as a deacon. And it's so funny that I met him in the morning prayer. And my pastor, who is a prophet, he prophesied and told me that he was on his way and to get ready. And I did, not paying any attention. I was playing for the service and half asleep that day. And he said, wake up. He said, listen to me now. Your husband's coming. And so you got to get ready now. Get ready. And I want you to listen to me. I said, okay. And sure enough, in about 3 months, a young man came into the morning prayer. He was a great prayer warrior. He would pray. Oh, my goodness, he would pray. And for some odd reason, he put a gift on my piano, and I was wondering where did the gift come from. And my pastor knew, but I didn't know. And it was a gift from him. And to make a long story short, he would put a gift up there every day. And then finally, he smiled at me, and I said, "Oh my God, it's him!" and so, you know, to make a long story short, we got together and God blessed us, and we've been married now for 23 years. He came, and he joined the church. He came in as a deacon, then he was a minister, and now he's an elder, Elder Henry Edwards.
0: That's a beautiful story. Thank you for sharing that with us. Well, with so much going on in the world, I can just imagine that somebody who is listening today is discouraged, maybe even fearful. The Bible says that in the last days, men's heart will fail them because of fear. And fear is a very real emotion for many people who are living in these times. And you are a woman that has a ready word for the moment. Can you encourage that person who is struggling with fear right now?
1: Yes, I could tell them, I want you to pray. I want you to develop a prayer life. When you develop that prayer life and seek the Lord, ask God to fill you with His Spirit, to give you the Holy Ghost, because this is the only way we're going to make it. When the deal goes down, like my daughter says sometime at the end of the day, you got to have the Holy Spirit to guide you and direct you, because there's so many different voices that are out there now, and you're trying to wonder, is this one right, is that one right, which one should I listen to? But when you ask the Holy Spirit for answers and questions and read that Bible, God will give you an answer. All you have to do, and fast and pray, God will give you an answer. And so I would say, you know, be encouraged. When that spirit of fear comes, learn how to fight in the spirit. A lot of times, flesh and blood, we can't make it with, you know, fighting flesh and blood, but you can fight in the spirit, and you can bind that devil. You can bind that spirit of fear. You can bind that spirit of depression and oppression in the name of Jesus. And I believe that things will work out. Other than that, I don't think we're going to make it unless we have the power of the Holy Ghost in our lives.
0: Amen. I agree with you. I agree with you on that. And I thank God that we have the Holy Spirit who leads us, who guides us into all truth.
1: Oh yeah.
0: We don't have to be anxious for anything. Philippians 4:6-7 says, be anxious for nothing, but in all things by prayer and supplication with thanksgiving, let your requests be made known unto God. And the peace that passes all understanding will guard your heart and your mind in Christ Jesus. Yes. That is a word of encouragement for someone who is listening today. Thank you so very much for joining me today. I would like to know, Cynthia Edwards, how we can find you on the internet. You have a website. Are you on social media? How can we find you out there?
1: Well, you can go to www.cynthiaedwards.com. I have a beautiful website. And my music is on there too, and my bio, you know, if you'd like to look at that. And I have some pictures. I have some beautiful pictures. And you can also go to CDBaby.com, and you could also go to Facebook. I have a lot of pictures and, you know, different things that I've done on Facebook.
0: Well, thank you for sharing your gift, your music, your wisdom, your heart, your passion for missions and for evangelism. And so thank you for reminding us to let our light so shine before men that they may see our good works and glorify our Father who is in heaven. The Lord bless you. And thanks for joining me today, all right?
1: Thank you so much.
0: Amen. And to you, dear listener, thank you for listening to Babby's House on the radio. We hope and pray that something has been said or sung or prayed or played that has encouraged you in your walk with the Lord. Will you do me a favor? Will you reach out to me? You can go to my official website at babby.com. 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We'd love to hear from you. Well, my dear friend, we hope and pray that the next time we get together around this microphone, you will be there to receive another word of encouragement. Until we get together the next time, may the Lord God bless you and yours real good. Bye-bye for now.

0: Hi, I'm Dr. Shalia Smalley, America's number one passion strategist. What is it that drives, motivates, and energizes you? 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
1: Hi, my name is Dwight King, co-founder of WHJD, What Has Jesus Done? And I have a promise for you from God's Word. It's in Numbers 23 and 19. God is not a man that he should lie, or the son of man that he should repent. Should he say a thing and not also do it?
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This is Max Lucado. God will not let you go. The big news of the Bible is not that you love God, but that God loves you. He tattooed your name on the palm of His hand. His thoughts of you outnumber the sand on the shore. You never leave His mind, escape His sight, or flee His thoughts. You need not win His love. You already have it. He sees the worst of you and loves you still. Your sins of tomorrow and failings of the future will not surprise Him. He sees them now. Every day and deed of your life has passed before His eyes and been calculated in His decision. He knows you better than you know you and has reached this verdict. He loves you still. No discovery will disillusion Him. No rebellion will dissuade Him. He loves you with an everlasting love. God's love. Never failing, never ending. This is Max Lucado.

0: How do you define love? Most everyone knows it's real, but who can really describe it? I sure can't define love, but the Bible can. It says love is patient and kind, not envious or selfish or arrogant. Love doesn't keep records when people let us down. Love is being happy for the success of others. It's optimistic and believes in others. It puts up with a lot and never gives up. To sum it all up, love is so much more than a feeling. It's the commitment to love a person no matter what. It's a decision, an action verb. Dr. DeBakey, the famous heart surgeon out of Houston, once received a letter from an 11-year-old girl. She asked, "Is there any love in an artificial heart?" The answer is no. But love can be found in an old heart made new by the power of Jesus. This is Bryant Wright speaking right from my new heart because of a heart transplant by the great physician, Jesus.
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1: If God the Father loved us so much that He would save us from our sins by giving His Son Jesus at Calvary, listen, anything else I've ever asked Him for in my life, anything that you will ever ask Him for as long as you live, you will never ask God for anything that will demand even anywhere close to as much love as He has already expressed to you in the cross of Calvary. When He has expressed that kind of love, sacrificial love, the gift of His own Son, if He has already given me His very best, anything else that I ask for, anything else that comes my way is less than that. How could I ever doubt the love of God? How could I question the kind of love that comes from a Father who is willing to give His only begotten Son to die at Calvary? If you question God's love, look at the cross.
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0: Here's author and songwriter Babbie Mason and Women of Hope director Dr. Peggy Banks on God's love for you.
1: This book, I Am a Daughter of the Most High King, is a huge reminder to every woman that you, first of all, you're God's daughter. In the passage where Jesus touches the woman with the issue of blood, mm-hmm. he calls her daughter, mm-hmm. a term of endearment. And the Lord loves us today as women, and he wants what is best for us, mm-hmm. and he is our father. And maybe somebody who's listening today doesn't have a good relationship with her earthly father, mm-hmm. but this book reminds us that you have a heavenly father.
2: Yes.
1: Who loves you, who is pleased with you, who is not condemning you, who is not pointing fingers at you, who is not keeping score, mm-hmm. but he loves you
2: yeah.
1: and wants you to know that he has a plan for your life.
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Did you know that the Bible is God's love letter to you? From cover to cover, he's calling out your name. From the table of contents all the way back to the maps in the back of the Bible, he's charting your life's course. From the first hallelujah to the last amen, God wants to write his love story on the tablet of your heart. Each page is engraved with his invitation to come and be refreshed by his goodness, his mercy, and his favor. Every promise is signed, sealed, and delivered as if it were an arrow aimed straight for the target. So the next time you hear the words, God loves you, don't just say, isn't that nice? And then walk away unaffected to live beneath your privilege. But as a blood-bought, born-again child of God, begin living as one who knows that every promise in the book belongs to you. Turn that fundamental truth over and over in your heart today and make it a practice to rehearse the powerful promise that God loves you. And you'll begin to discover a relationship with Jesus that most people fail to realize. It's true, my friend. God really loves you. This is Babbie Mason with Encouraging Words.

Here's another promise from God's Word, found in the book of Ephesians, chapter 3, verses 20 and 21. Now to him who is able to do exceedingly abundantly above all that we ask or think, according to the power that works in us, to him be glory in the church by Christ Jesus to all generations forever and ever. Amen. Ephesians chapter 3, verses 20 and 21.

I'll never forget that Sunday morning during our church worship service when our pastor instructed those of us in the congregation to turn to our neighbor and say these words, "I am God's favorite." I heard the words as they came out of my mouth, but I wasn't sure I really understood what they meant. Now, I've always known that God loves me. I'm a preacher's kid. I grew up in church. I was playing the piano for my father's church full-time by age 9. So honestly speaking, knowing God loves me was enough. I was satisfied with that, but I never considered the thought that I could ever be God's favorite. I thought, now surely that's overstepping a boundary. If God had favorites, then certainly I couldn't be one of them. Perhaps David, a man after God's own heart, or the Apostle Paul, who wrote over half the New Testament, or Mary, the mother of Jesus, and a host of others could stand ahead of me in line for that prize. But me, God's favorite? I didn't know about that. Those words troubled me at first. Initially, I thought, how could I be God's favorite? I have a past riddled with mistakes. I've got a history of broken relationships. I've got issues and challenges. So the words motivated me to seek God and the truth of His word. As I studied the scriptures, I found the words of Jesus in John chapter 17, verses 22 and 23. This red letter passage is known as the high priestly prayer of Jesus. First of all, it gives me a great sense of hope and comfort knowing that as Jesus was facing the most critical hours of his earthly life, he was praying for us. Think about that, dear friend. Jesus prays for you. And here is a portion of what he prayed. He says to the Father, "I have given these people the glory that you gave me so that they can be one, just as you and I are one. I will be in them, and you will be in me, so that they will be completely one. Then the world will know that you sent me, and that you loved them just as much as you loved me." After reading those verses, the weight of their profound truth deeply impacted me. I even said aloud, "What? Lord, you mean you love me just as much as you love Jesus?" And each time the answer from God's word came flooding back as a profound yes. The great love that God has for you is not about your performance, but it's about God's ability to keep his word. We don't get what we deserve, which is death. We get what Jesus deserves, eternal life, beautiful and abundant. You are God's favorite, not because of who you are, but because of whose you are. There's nothing you can do to make God love you any more, and there's nothing you can do to make him love you any less. He doesn't love you because you're good. He loves you because you're his. God's deep and abiding love for me has impacted every area of my life. Understanding this has helped me to love others. And as I embrace the reality of this truth that God loves me just as much as he loves Jesus, well, this has given me the freedom to even love myself. Now, at first, you might find it easy to conclude that because you may have messed up in life way too many times, that God couldn't love you or that he loves the next person more. But the Word of God assures us, the Word of God is clear, that because of what Jesus did at the cross, because of his great sacrifice, it was enough to pay the penalty for my sin and yours, past, present, and future, once and for all. His love is not just for the next person. His love is for you. You don't deserve it. You can't earn it. You can never be good enough or go to church enough. You can't pray enough or pay enough to qualify for this love. But it's not about what you have done. It's all about what Jesus has done for you. God has always loved you, and he always will. He didn't start loving you the day that you accepted Christ as Savior. He didn't start to love you when you decided to obey his commands. He didn't start to love you when you decided to love him back. He loves you without condition and without exception, right where you are, right at this very moment. So, my friend, here's a short quiz for you. In the Bible, what do you call those who are from Canaan?
They're called Canaanites, right? And those from Midian, they're called the Midianites. And what about those who live in and dwell in the land of Israel? We call them the Israelites. Well, what do you call those of us who live in and occupy the land of favor? We are called favorites. And it's not because of who you are that you walk in this position of favoritism, but it's because of whose you are. Will you embrace that truth today, my friend? Remember, you are God's favorite. I want to encourage you to make this declaration of your faith today. Say this after me. I am God's favorite, not because of what I have done, but because of what Jesus Christ has done for me. Let's pray together. Dear Heavenly Father, we thank you so very much for your love, and we are overwhelmed by how much you love us. Thank you for caring for us the way you do. What a blessing it is to know that being a recipient of your love doesn't depend, not even for a moment, on us. We know that it's not about us, but it's about what you, through your precious Son Jesus, has done for us. It's so good to know that nothing we have ever done or ever could do will separate us from your love. Today, regardless of how we feel, we'll determine to live like the children of God we know that we are. Help us, Lord, never to take that powerful truth for granted. And it's in Jesus' mighty name we pray with thanksgiving.

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1: Hello, this is Terrence Turner, the author of It Could Be Christmas Time, and I want to share with you a passage, Psalm 150. Praise ye the Lord. Praise God in his sanctuary. Praise him in the firmament of his power. Praise him for his mighty acts. Praise him according to his excellent greatness. Praise him with the sound of the trumpet. Praise him with the psaltery and harp. Praise him with the timbrel and dance. Praise him with the stringed instruments and organs. Praise him upon the loud cymbals. Praise him upon the high-sounding cymbals. Let everything that hath breath praise the Lord. Praise ye the Lord.
2: 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It's not always easy. Psalm 37, verse 23. The steps of a good man are ordered by the Lord, and he delighteth in his way. Living your best life now is not always easy. Sometimes it's downright difficult. For instance, you may be experiencing some sort of adversity in your life today. You may not be exactly where you want to be physically, emotionally, intellectually, or spiritually. Someone close to you may be hard to get along with. Or maybe you have other obstacles in your path. Regardless of what's going on in your life, don't use that as an excuse to live in discouragement and despair. Understand, the tough times of life cause us to grow. That's when our faith is stretched. We may not like it, but if we can keep the right attitude, God has promised to use that difficulty for our good. He'll use it for our advantage. Your faith is similar to a muscle. It grows stronger through resistance. It's exercised when it's being stretched, when it's being pushed. That's why God does not usually deliver us from adversity overnight. He uses those tough times to build our spiritual muscles. And some people live in despair and disappointment. It's all because their circumstances are not exactly what they desire them to be. Our scripture today says that the steps of a good man are ordered by the Lord. If God is directing our steps, we can be confident that He is aware of our circumstances. Choose to enjoy each day in spite of your circumstances. Every day you live with a negative attitude, dominated by your discouragements, is a day that you've wasted. Understand?

but I know that you will work it out for my good. It's stretching me. I know I'm growing, and I'm going to come out of this stronger, happier, healthier, and better off than I was previously.

This is Max Lucado. God is with us. Prophets weren't enough. Apostles wouldn't do. Angels won't suffice. God sent more than miracles and messages. He sent Himself. He sent His Son. The Word became flesh and dwelt among us. Jesus has been where you are. He can relate to how you feel. And if His life on earth doesn't convince you, His death on the cross should. He understands what you're going through. No one penned it more clearly than did the author of Hebrews. Jesus understands every weakness of ours because He was tempted in every way that we are, but He did

0: not sin. So, whenever we are in need, we should come bravely before the throne of our merciful God, and there we will be treated with undeserved kindness, and we will find help. This is Max Lucado.
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2: 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Let's go back down home and sing some of Mama old songs. 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

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As it begin to move around, you be wanting to show your little bit and let your little light shine. And sometimes those deacons will stand up in the corner and put their hand in their pocket like, I know something about the Lord also. And we used to hear them say,

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I'm gonna get old one day, don't throw me away. Remember me. Even Jesus wanted to be remembered. When they were sitting around the table, he said, do this in remembrance of me. Thank you, Lord. Thank you, Lord. How many of you can remember the time when you didn't have clothes like you have now? Let me ask you again. How many of you

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Yeah. Thank you. This is a part that my mother used to sing in my growing up. She used to say, she have

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Somebody tell him thank you tonight. And mama used to tell me and my sister, she said, get on. If you wanna see Jesus. And then she would say, when you moan, the devil don't know what you're talking about. Y'all mind moaning a little bit? Yeah. Hallelujah. Somebody just tell God thank you for his goodness. Tell him thank you. Say thank you if you know he's been good to you. Tell him thank you, Jesus. Jesus, I know. Let's pray, people. Let us pray to Almighty God tonight. Our Father and our God tonight.

0: Thank you for your goodness and your mercy. Thank you for your love and kindness. You've been good to us all tonight, Lord. Not only have you been good just last night, but from the rocking of our cradles, Father, right down here in this present moment, you've been good to us, Lord. When we were sick and thought we wouldn't get well, you was our doctor, Lord. And tonight we have a story to tell. We can tell somebody, whatever you need, turn it over to the Lord. And I know the Lord will supply tonight. But tonight, my Father, I'm just calling on you right now just to say thank you, Lord. Thank you for making ways for me, Lord. Thank you for raising up me when I was down and out. Somebody may be listening to me right now, Lord. Maybe at a crossroad in their life. May not know which direction to go in, Lord. But my mama told me a long time ago, if you hear my prayer, Lord, somebody will have a sense of direction. But Lord, please, sir, Lord, why we join in prayer right now? Somebody needs you in their home tonight. Somebody needs you on their job tonight. Somebody needs you to walk with them. Somebody needs you to talk with them. Lord, the United States of America, Lord, we need you right now, Lord. We need you to take us by the hand of our weak mind. Lead and guide us and direct us in the way you would have us to go. Master, somebody got a son. Somebody got a daughter. Don't know you in the free pardon of that sin. But I heard you say one day in your word, if you be lifted up from the earth, you draw men unto you. We're lifting you up right now. Somebody may come crying, I yield, and I can't hold out no longer. Thank you, Lord, for saving my soul. Somebody tell God thank you tonight. Tell him thank you for saving my soul. Thank you for the Holy Ghost. Thank you for being fire baptized. I don't know what I would do tonight without you, Lord. But you know what you've done for me, Jesus? And not only me tonight, you did it for my brothers and sisters. You looked beyond my fault and saw my need. Spoke to our golden moment. Told him to roll on a little while longer. It's not my mother. It's not my father. It's not my sister. It's not my brother. Ah, it's me. It's me. It's me. Ah, Lord, I'm standing in the need of prayer. And then, Lord, and Mama used to say, in my growing up, when I go down to the end of this yard, when I can go in my room to come out no more, when you reach under my eyelids and pull down the blue curtain of death, when someone call me and I won't be able to no longer answer, when somebody call me Robert and I can't answer them, Lord, I don't know where I may be in a dying hour, but wherever I may be, I believe in my heart that you'll be there also. So close to me, so close to me, until I can lean my head upon your breast. In Jesus' name. In Jesus' name. And all of God's people said amen. Give God a hand of praise. Yeah. Yeah.
1: From the 27th Psalm, I am reading verses 1 through 6. The Lord is my light and my salvation. Whom shall I fear? The Lord is the strength of my life. Of whom shall I be afraid? When the wicked, even mine enemies and my foes, came upon me to eat up my flesh, they stumbled and fell. Though an host should encamp against me, my heart shall not fear. Though war should rise against me, in this will I be confident. One thing have I desired of the Lord, that will I seek after, that I may dwell in the house of the Lord all the days of my life, to behold the beauty of the Lord and to inquire in his temple. For in the time of trouble, he shall hide me in his pavilion. In the secret of his tabernacle shall he hide me. He shall set me upon a rock. And now shall mine head be lifted up above mine enemies round about me. Therefore will I offer in his tabernacle sacrifices of joy. I will sing, yea, I will sing praises unto the Lord. Give the Lord a hand, everyone. May the Lord bless you. May the Lord bless you.

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As a matter of fact, Green, I want to dedicate this in memory of your mama and my mama too.

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1: My sister's little boy came into the kitchen one evening while she was fixing supper, and he handed a piece of paper that he had been writing on. And after wiping her hands on her apron, she took the letter in her hands and she read it. And this is what it said. For mowing the yard, $5. And for making up my own bed this week, $1. For going to the store, 50 cents. And playing with little brother while you went shopping, 25 cents. Taking out the trash, $1. And for getting a good report card, $5. And for raking the yard,

0: Hi, this is Babbie Mason. The more I walk with Jesus, the more I realize that our relationship with Him is not based upon a set of rules and regulations, but upon the joys of our relationship. This is what I found to be true. Religion condemns. Relationship with Jesus spurs us on to righteousness. Religion heaps on loads of guilt. Relationship brings oceans of hope. Religion sees to it that you get what you deserve. Relationship sees to it that you get what Jesus deserves. Jesus had a life-changing conversation with the woman caught in the act of adultery. She was about to be stoned by the Pharisees in John chapter 8, verse 11. Listen to what it says. When Jesus had lifted himself up and saw none but the woman, he said unto her, "Woman, where are your accusers? Has no man condemned you?" She said, "No man, Lord." And Jesus said unto her, "Neither do I condemn you. Go and sin no more." Jesus doesn't condemn you either, my friend. He desires to set you free from the rules of religion to enjoy the fruit of a wonderful relationship with Him today. This is Babbie Mason with Encouraging Words. Will you reach out to me soon at babbie.com?
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0: Hello, everyone, and welcome to Babbie's House on the Radio. I am your host, Babbie Mason, and thank you so very much for joining me today. We've got a great show prepared for you, but before we jump into our interview with our guest, Dame Monica Greer, I just want to share a word of encouragement with you. We're living in the days of COVID-19, and, you know, when this thing began to impact our community and our home and our businesses and our worship and our education and our children and the way we do life, a lot of us had questions, including me. God, why is this happening? Why is this happening to me? Why is this impacting my ministry and my business? And when will I get back to work? And, oh, God, will I get it? And how will I maneuver and manage my life and transportation? And how will I make it financially? And all of those questions. And I have come to this conclusion that there are a lot of things about life that I don't know. But there are a lot of things about life that I do know. I do know that God is in control. I do know that God is faithful. I do know that God will provide. I do know that nothing is too hard for God. And years ago, I wrote a book called This I Know for Sure. And it is a study of 2 Timothy 1:12. And this is what it says: For I know whom I have believed, and am persuaded that he is able to keep that which I've committed unto him against that day. And so here's my word of encouragement for you. Fix your eyes, as the Bible says, fix our eyes on the author and finisher of our faith. And so may I encourage you today not to focus on the things that you don't know, because that only brings fear and frustration and anxiety, but fix your heart and your mind on the things that you do know. I will even dare to give you an assignment. Sometime today, pull out a piece of paper and a pencil and just begin to write down the things that you do know for sure as they pertain to God's word. I gave you a bit of my own list a moment ago, and start with the fact that I do know that God loves me. I do know that God is in control. I do know that God will provide. I do know that he is my peace. I do know that he is my provision. I do know that he is my salvation. I know that he is my rock. You just fill in the blanks according to, and just begin to make a list. I'm up to over 100 things on my list. I'm up to over 100 things that I know for sure. And I want you to start creating your list today. I even want to encourage you to go to my website at babbie.com and order your copy of a book that I wrote called This I Know for Sure. And we examine 2 Timothy 1:12, that cornerstone passage of scripture that I even encourage you to memorize and begin to apply to your walk and to your life. I just wanted to share that encouragement and that inspiration with you today before we start our interview with my very special guest. 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Fill out that questionnaire, send that to us, and we'll be so happy to talk with you about how you can tell the story of your book right here on Babbie Mason Radio. And so today's guest is a minister. She's an evangelist. She has a heart for the lost. She has a heart for the next generation. She has a heart for praise and worship, because not only is she a minister and an evangelist, she is also a singer with a music that encourages the hearts of believers. And that's a beautiful combination, a person who loves to preach the gospel in both word and song. And her name is Minister Monica Greer. Minister Greer, thank you for joining me today here on Babbie's House on the Radio. How are you today?
1: Hello, Ms. Babbie. Thank you so much for having me. I'm doing wonderful.
0: Well, thank you for joining me today. I want to jump into a conversation with you concerning your ministry and your book. Your book is called My Greatest Ministry, The Heart of Ministry. So we're going to talk about that in just a little bit, but I want to get a little background information from you. When were you called into ministry? How did that happen?
1: I was called into ministry back in 1999, and that was at a time in my life where I thought it was impossible for God to do anything with me because of the situation that I was going through. And I answered my calling, forgot about my situation, answered my calling, and just allowed God to just do what he was going to do with me. And I have been enjoying it ever since.
0: Without getting too specific concerning your personal situation, but I'm sure that there are other people who could identify with the challenges that you were facing. Can you talk a little bit about the challenges that you were facing that caused you to have some hesitation concerning your calling?
1: Yes, ma'am. I was a young lady. I was 22, and my husband and I had just separated. We just parted ways. I had moved from Michigan, from living with his family, back to Georgia to where my family was. And so going through that situation, I was ashamed. I was depressed. I was looking down, and I just felt like my whole world was coming to an end. And here was this great God calling me into the ministry. And I questioned it, and I was like, well, God, how can that be? Because look at what I'm going through. Look at what I'm dealing with. Is that even right that you call me into the ministry? But God, look, I'm so glad that God does not treat us like man. He is in charge when he calls. It's his calling. And he calls whomsoever he wills. And as long as we are open to God, we're open to listen and open to follow and receive what he has for us, he'll work miracles in our lives.
0: So what do you say to that person who is traveling a similar road that says, you know, God can never use me. I got too much baggage. God can never use me. I got too many problems. What do you say with that person who's struggling right now? They believe God has called them. Because I believe God, you know, I believe the Bible that says God has given to every man the measure of a gift. And so there's something that all of us can do to glorify God. But many people might be hesitating because of the things that you mentioned, like shame or guilt or self-doubt. Can you encourage that person?
1: Yes. I want you to know that whatever baggage you have, whatever heartbreak, heartache, whatever mountain you are facing, if you never give it over to God, you will always carry it, and you will never move forward with your life. It will always be there to remind you that, hey, I'm here. I am the chip on your shoulder. I am this big bag that you're carrying, and I'm not going to let you go. But you have to make the decision that, look, I'm tired of you oppressing me. I must get up, and I have to give it to God because I have to go on with my life. I have to live, and I have to live the life that God has called me to, because if I do not, I will not be able to reach the people that God has put in my path to reach during my lifetime. So I want them to know it is possible for you to get up. It is possible for you to move forward. It is possible for God to use you regardless of what you've been through, what you're going through, no matter what happens. God is still right there waiting on you to cast that luggage, cast that care upon him, so he can show you who he is in your life.
0: Amen, Minister Greer. That's a beautiful word. I understand that you have written a book called My Greatest Ministry, The Heart of Ministry. What's the inspiration behind the book?
1: Well, basically, my life. The point of the book that God placed on my heart to write My Greatest Ministry, The Heart of Ministry, is that we look sometimes outside of our home to find the greatest place to minister. We look at church. We look at the street. We look at maybe I'm going to a store, and maybe that's where God will use me the most. And we err in doing that because God has blessed us with a household. Even if you're a single parent and you just have one child or two children, or if you're a married couple, even if you're still living with your parents, the people in your house have to become the greatest people that you would minister to. With that being said, if I show God big in my house to my family, then God will show himself big when I leave my house to go minister to somewhere else, because I have been faithful with his word with my family. I have given him my family. If I give God continually to people outside of my house and forget about my family, I'm wrong. I'm in error. I'm sending the message to my family that you're not worth me telling you about God. You're not worth salvation. You're not worth me praying for. When in essence, that's not true, because God promised to save me and my household. And yeah. So I have to minister

0: leave outside of your home.
1: Very powerful. I understand that you were in the Navy. First of all, thank you for your service. How has being in the Navy enhanced or influenced your ministry? Talk about those opportunities that God gave you to minister while you were in the Navy.
0: When I first left home to go to the Navy, I was right out of high school, and I was put in a position to where I had to trust God away from my family, away from my pastors, my church family. I had to trust this God that I trusted while I was at home. I had to trust the same God to take care of me, to provide for me, to protect me, to be there with me while I was away from home. And I learned that I had to grow up. I couldn't always depend on other people praying for me, other people going to God for me. I had to get to know God truly for myself, and I had to truly see who he was. And I found out a lot about myself while I was away from home. I found out a lot about myself, and I found out a lot about who God was calling me to be. When you are away from family and when you are away from friends and when you are away, you start to change. You start to see what's really on the inside of you, and you really start to see your potential. And so I grew up. I came around a lot of different people. I learned a lot about people from different cultures, different backgrounds. And one thing I found out, God loves them just like he loves me. God wants them to be saved just like he wants somebody else to be saved. And I also found out that if I trust God, I will be able to do what God has called me to do no matter where I am. No matter where I am, if there is a word of encouragement that needs to be given, I was able to give that. If I needed to pray for someone, I was able to do that. And so I love the way how God does with us.
1: First of all, it sounds like your family is very important to you.
0: Oh, yes.
1: Tell me about your family.
0: My family. I grew up in, well, I say a mid-sized family. There were four of us, four children. My dad and my mom. My father was a minister as well. And as a child, I was always shy about church and about God, and because I didn't understand. And so when it came time to go to church and everything, I didn't want to go because I didn't understand. And but as I grew older, I began to seek understanding. I began to sense the call of God on my life and how he wanted to talk to me. And I began to read my Bible even more. I began to take it to school my senior year in high school. I began to take it to school. I was teased, but I still took it anyway because I just kept feeling led by God, just do it. And as I grew up into a young woman, I looked back on my childhood and I saw how my father preached and I saw how my father studied. And it dawned on me that, hey, this, you know, God is not bad. God is not bad. Church is
1: God
0: not
1: is
0: bad.
1: Good.
0: This is a good thing. Studying my Bible is a good thing. This is a good thing. Man, this is awesome. This is awesome. And I started my own family as a single mother. And I grew up with my daughter. I say that because I was young, I was single, and I grew up with her. And as I was growing up with her, she became important to me. And God began to show me that, hey, I need to give her the same God that I have while she's young, so that as she grows older, regardless of what may happen in her life, she will have me. She will have God. And so I began to have family devotion with her. As a child, we would have Bible class at home. We would sing praise and worship, read scriptures, and I would pray for her every morning, every night. We would go through prayers. We would do all those things that God had called me to do. And so in doing that, when she was at the age of six, when she was 6 years old, and I was standing in the kitchen, I'll never forget it. I was standing in the kitchen. I was cooking and washing dishes, and she just looked at me, and she said, Mama, I want to be baptized. And I looked at her. I looked, and I said, my God. And the Lord told me, he said, go ahead on and lead her to Christ. Give her to me. Give her to me. Give her to me. And so I walked over to her, And I

0: read scripture with her, and I prayed with her. And then he told me to ask her. She said, ask her if she wants to be filled with the Holy Ghost. And I said, what? And he said, ask her if she wants to be filled with the Holy Ghost. And I asked her, you want to be baptized with the Holy Ghost? And I explained to her what I meant, because when she would hear me pray and I would pray in tongues in the spirit, she would call it the fast part. And so I explained to her, the Holy Spirit, he is the one that helps me pray the fast part. And she said, oh, okay, yes. And so I prayed with her again. She received the baptism of the Holy Spirit. And I said, it was just one of the most joyous things that I have ever experienced in my life.
1: That's beautiful. It sounds as if evangelism, leading people to the Lord, even your family, even your children, is a vital part of not only your it's like your ministry and your life are one and the same.
0: Yes.
1: Talk to me about your passion for evangelism and how easy it is for you to just find an opportunity to lead somebody to the Lord. Talk to me about that passion.
0: First of all, it's something that never goes away. It's always there. You always want to see people at their best. And you always want to see, I think about children all the time. I look at children and I think to myself, okay, God, what can I do to tell this child about Christ? What can I do to tell this child about Christ? Because our children can't be left out. You know, we spend a lot of time ministering to adults and people who are hurting and going through, and that's fine. That's what we're supposed to do. But we're not to forget about our children as well. And so even with the children I have now, I have four children at home. And my husband and I, we instill God in them. We still do the family devotion. We still pray. We still sing. We still do those things because it's vital to every family. It's vital. It is vital. It is so vital because your family has to know that they're loved by God. And every person needs to know that they're loved by God. And when I run into people that, regardless of what they're going through, God always has something to say to them. It could be something to make them laugh. It could be something to jolt their thinking. And it could be something that they never thought of before in their life. And then they'll have the reaction like, oh, wow, you know, I never thought about it like that. I never saw it like that. You know, God always has a way to reach people. You just have to be available to let God do it and not try to do it yourself. Because when you try to do things out of yourself, you'll get off track. But when God does it, he does it in a way that is going to benefit that person the most and where he himself will get the glory.
1: Well, your ministry is one of preaching the gospel,
0: yes,
1: evangelizing, but you also have a music part of your ministry where you sing, and you've also released a single, which is a song is called My Soul Desire, which Denise Williams released a few years ago, many years ago now, but the song, yes, is a powerful song with a great message. Talk to me about your love for music and how you incorporate that in your ministry.
0: Yes, ma'am. I have always been a person who loved to sing. As a child, I didn't sing out loud. I didn't want to sing in front of people, but I was kind of forced to. You know, when you go to church with your family and your father's a minister and, you know, he says that you got to get in the choir, you know, that's what you have to do. But I began to love it as I grew older. I sang in high school in the chorus. And when I joined church, when I gave my life to Christ, I joined the choir and I began to just have this love for just praise and worship. And the deeper I got in God, the deeper I went in my relationship with him, the more I just hungered and thirsted to just praise him and just worship him and just worship him in song. And the song that I recorded, My Soul Desire, is to be used by you. I want to be used by God in every aspect, in every area of my life. I just want to be used by him. And singing, praise and worship, it uplifts you. It brings so much glory to God. When he comes in, everything is well. Everything is surely well. when he comes in. And I love to see how God moves when you praise him and when you worship him in song. And I believe that it is a vital part of our relationship with him. And so this past year, back in February, we did a true worship, true praise with Evangelist Emil Bridges. And it was just so awesome because God wanted to show us that, hey, when you praise me and when you worship me, this is what I do. And
1: yeah.
0: So I love it. I love it. I really love it. I'm looking forward to what God is going to do continually.
1: So talk to me about your family or your husband in particular, because I think I either read or in a conversation with you understood that your husband is a part of your ministry, that there's some things that you all, there's a ministry that you have, your husband is a part of that. Talk to me about that.
0: Yes, ma'am. With MCG Ministries, my husband is a part of that. We had our first annual Christmas with God back in 2018, and he was the first speaker. And in that message, he talked about the importance of us realizing who Jesus is and the truth about his birth, why God sent him, why it's so important to God, and why it should be so important to us. And so he is also a part of that ministry. We do it every year. We did it last year, and we're looking for God to do again this year great and mighty things. And so we work together as a team. When he had
1: so this was an event. This was an event that your ministry sponsored.
0: Yes. Yes, we started doing this every year. One of the things that God led me to do every year, every December, Christmas with God, Christmas with God. And so we're looking forward to doing it again this year. And the date and time and location will be announced later. But I'm looking forward to what God is doing. So he is a part of what God is doing in my life. I'm a part of what God is doing in his life. We encourage each other. We pray for one another. We keep each other lifted. And we both serve at the same ministry here in Pine Mountain, and we work together as entrepreneurs as well.
1: So talk to me about your evangelism. Are you actively preaching and teaching right now?
0: Yes, ma'am. My husband and I, we both serve as ministers at our home church here, Williams Grove Church of Deliverance in Pine Mountain, where our pastors, Apostle Lewis and Josephine Trammell, and we minister there. Every opportunity that we get to minister, we thank God for it because we have to treasure that. You know, we don't have to go and put out flyers and say, hey, come hear me preach. And, you know, we don't have to do that. We just thank God that we're given the opportunity to preach and to teach at the ministry where we are. And so with that, I thank God for a man of God and a woman of God that trust us enough to be able to minister to the people that God has given him.
1: Well, being an evangelist, I know that the Word of God is central to everything that you do. Is there a passage of Scripture that is like a landmark to you right now in the days of where everybody seems to be sticking closer to home, being quarantined, being concerned about the fears and concerns of COVID-19. Is there a passage of Scripture that you can share with us to give us some encouragement today?
0: Yes. Psalms 107 and verse 20. He sent his word and healed them and delivered them from their destruction. I love this scripture because there were times when I was going through in my body and I had to fight, keep my faith up, and I had to feed my faith. And that scripture repeatedly, repeatedly, repeatedly comes to my spirit. He already sent his word. He already healed me. And he has already delivered me from the very thing that's trying to destroy me. And so whenever someone says, pray for me, they're going through something in their bodies, I text it. If I'm talking to them by text, I text Psalm 107:20. And if I'm talking to them, I text Psalm 107:20. He sent his word and healed you and delivered you from your destruction. I tell my husband, I tell my children, I tell my family, Psalm 107:20. And I repeatedly tell myself that because I believe that. I know it works. the Word of God works anyway.
1: Yes.
0: It works anyway.
1: Yes, it does.
0: But
1: yes.
0: You have to have a scripture to stand on when you're going through some tough times, and you need a word to stand on that you have to repeatedly drill in yourself. You have to drill it in yourself repeatedly until it just becomes second nature to you.
1: That's right. That's right. Well, listen, we appreciate your taking the time to talk with us here today on Babby Mason Radio. Can you give us some contact information? How can we find you?
0: You can find me on Facebook under Monica M. Greer. 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
1: Well, thank you, Evangelist Monica Greer, for sharing your story with us. And again, your book is called My Greatest Ministry, The Heart of Ministry, by Minister Monica Greer. Thank you so very much for being my guest today, all right?
0: Thank you so much for having me. I appreciate
1: it. Yes, it's our privilege and our pleasure. And for you, dear listener, thank you for joining me here on Babby's House on the Radio. It's always a joy to come to you and encourage you in the Lord and introduce you to wonderful people like Evangelist Monica Greer. Will you do me a favor? 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Will the Lord bless you today? May he keep you. May he make his face shine upon you and be gracious unto you. May the Lord lift up his countenance upon you and give you peace. That's my prayer for you today and always. Until the next time we get together, may the Lord God bless you and yours real good. Bye-bye for now.

0: Soccer demands almost constant running, requiring between 6 to 10 miles per game. You probably haven't run on a soccer field lately, but I have a question. Are you running from God? The Bible teaches that no matter how hard we run, we can't hide from God. So why not turn around and run with Him? It will be the best run of your life. This is Bryant Wright, speaking right from my heart.
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0: People often find their identity with other people or groups. Some will choose to be identified as Republicans or Democrats, conservationists or environmentalists, black, white, Hispanic, or Asian. Many embrace the identity of the college they went to, be it Georgia or Auburn, Tech or Chapel Hill, or for the wisest among us all, the University of South Carolina. With football much bigger than academics, many people's mood for the entire week depends on whether their team won or lost. I wish I didn't battle this disease. Who do you identify with? Would you consider identifying with Jesus? The image that others have of you will reflect what you most identify with. And if you identify most with Jesus, it means you'll love God with all your being and love your neighbor as yourself. The more you follow Him, the more you'll take on His spirit and character and mission. With whom do you most identify? You'll never go wrong with Jesus. This is Bryant Wright, speaking right from my heart.
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4: When I was a young girl growing up in Jackson, Michigan, my mother took me to a concert one New Year's Eve featuring a dynamic gospel duo called the Consolers. The Consolers were actually Sullivan Pugh and his wife, Iola. And Sullivan Pugh was a great songwriter. He wrote many gospel hits, some of which are very familiar. If I'm Too High, Lord, Please Bring Me Down. Somewhere Around God's Throne, May the Work I've Done Speak for Me, and a gospel hit that my mother fell in love with, a song called Stop by the Church Sometime. And my mother would actually sing that song quite often in our church, and she became pretty well known in our community for that song, and she would often get lots of requests for singing that song, and I would accompany her, and we would actually sing it as a duet. Well, many years later, when I started recording professionally, I recorded a project called Heritage of Faith. And the record is somewhat thematic because it celebrates my heritage as a preacher's daughter. It celebrates my love for the church and my love for gospel music. So I asked my mother to record the song Stop by the Church with me on this project, and she consented to do so. And it was such a blessing to take my mother all the way to California and see her record in the studio for the very first time with my producer friend, Scott V. Smith, who at the time was working very closely with and producing with Andre Crouch. So he brought that beautiful sound to this project. So I was very blessed by the fact that my mother was right there with me when the song Stop by the Church won a Dove Award for Gospel Recorded Song of the Year in 1996. So the message of this song is very

Here's another promise from God's Word, found in the book of Ephesians, chapter 3, verses 20 and 21. Now to him who is able to do exceedingly abundantly above all that we ask or think, according to the power that works in us, to him be glory in the church by Christ Jesus to all generations forever and ever. Amen. Ephesians chapter 3, verses 20 and 21.

Nehemiah 8 and 6, and Ezra blessed the Lord, the great God, and all the people answered, Amen, Amen. Lifting up their hands, they bowed their heads and worshiped the Lord with their faces to the ground. When we receive a word from the Lord, our answer should be, Amen. Let the church say, Amen.

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Bless the Lord, O my soul, and forget not all his benefits. Psalm 103, verses 1 and 2.

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1: And we welcome you to Your Refreshed Life. We've been talking about trusting and knowing who God really is, but that puts us in a really vulnerable position. Knowing Him and being known by Him means He is aware of everything we do that displeases Him. He sees every way we fall short of His glory and miss the mark of His perfection. He sees our sin,
0: which is actually our greatest path to refreshment. Here's how Paul says it. So repent, change your mind and purpose, turn around and return to God, that your sins might be blotted out, erased, and wiped clean.
1: Yes, and for what purpose? That times of refreshing may come from the presence of the Lord. 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Wherever you are, confess that sin to God. 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

0: right now. 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We ready, fellas?
1: Uh-huh.
0: This is what I need you to do.

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I want to talk about God's love for us and how his love is unconditional. And how his love is unconditional and it brings favor. Hallelujah. Anybody glad for God's love? Listen, your love is favor. We feel it, favor. Hey. Your love is favor. We feel it, favor. Next part, this is what you're gonna say. Listen, favor, we feel it, favor. Favor, we feel it's faithful.

0: to him.
1: Yes,
0: sir. That he has an eye.
1: That's right.
0: To see.
1: Yes, sir.
0: That God can feel our cries.
1: Yes.
0: Feel our infirmities.
1: Yes.
0: Who is he?
2: What did he do?
3: No, Lord.
2: He consecrated himself.
3: Yeah.
2: He humbled himself.
3: Yeah.
2: He laid aside his divinity.
3: Yeah.
2: His divine father.
3: Yeah.
2: And caught Mary's 9-month train.
3: Yeah.
2: And got off at Bethlehem.
3: Yeah.
2: And there was no room for him.
3: Yeah.
2: In the
0: in this modern age, we need to know. Who God is. You see, we cannot speculate. We cannot theorize. We cannot operate on an impulse. We got to know who God is. The church need an answer. We live today in a disturbed and frustrated world.

anybody here serve a God who is able to do exceeding abundantly above all we can ask or think? So here's a little song I want you to help me sing. It's really simple. It says, God can do anything. It goes like this. It says,

Keep on loving each other as brothers. Do not forget to entertain strangers, for by doing so, some people have entertained angels without knowing it. Hebrews chapter 13, verses 1 and 2.

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1: And one morning while I was reading John 17, the high priestly prayer of Jesus, it's a beautiful prayer that Jesus prays for his disciples. Verse 20 reveals that not only was he praying for them, but he was also praying for those who would believe the message of the disciples, which means as Jesus was facing the cross, I was on his mind and you were on his heart. And those that are listening were on the mind and the heart of Jesus. As Jesus continued to pray, he says to the Father, I am in them and you are in me. May they be completely one. Then the world will know that you sent me and that you love them just as much as you love me. You mean you love me as much as you love your beautiful, perfect, spotless, holy Son? When that began to sink into my heart, it literally began to change my love walk with Jesus.
0: For more encouragement, go to speakhope.org. That's speakhope.org.

0: Bless the Lord, O my soul, and all that is within me, bless his holy name. Bless the Lord, O my soul, and forget not all his benefits. Psalm 103, verses 1 and 2.
1: It's easy to justify anger and unforgiveness in a world that condones hostility, but these attitudes have no place in the life of a believer. Here's a moment with Charles Stanley.
2: It is absolutely scripturally inconceivable that a man who loves God could be bitter toward his brother and claim to be a disciple of the Lord Jesus Christ. Well, you see, the mark of the love of the Lord Jesus Christ was he was always forgiving. And sometimes somebody will trample you in the dirt verbally, but he says, in spite of that, get up, and you may have to pray and tell God to change your attitude, whatever it is. Don't let the root of bitterness drop the seed in your life and you begin to grow bitter toward someone else, because I'm going to tell you what will happen. My friend, bitterness not only will kill your peace, not only will it kill your joy and your happiness, bitterness is a physical, physiological, psychological, emotional killer in the life of anyone. It is a destroyer in the life, a destroyer in the home, a destroyer in the business, a destroyer in the fellowship. Bitterness has no place in the life of the disciple. Because you see, bitterness says, I am not forgiving. Bitterness says, I want my own rights. Bitterness says, I want my own way. Bitterness says, I insist on my way. Well, none of that is consistent with the Word of God.
1: The love of God is able to overcome bitterness. If you're struggling, ask for His help with a heart of humble gratitude for the forgiveness He has given you. Learn more at intouch.org.

right, company? We gonna set this one up for Karen. Y'all ready? Put your hands together. Come on. Ah. Speak about your words. Power of life and death is in your words. Your words create your reality. Come on, y'all.

just want to tell you, Lord, I love you more than anything. 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

0: But none of that can deter me from doing what I know I've been called to do. Regardless of the conditions, I have to keep showing up. No matter how I feel at the moment, I just have to keep singing. Life is a lot like that. Sometimes the conditions may not be ideal, but you have to just keep moving forward. Sometimes you may be disappointed, but you can't let that stop you. Galatians 6:9 says, "Let us not get tired of doing what is right, for after a while we shall reap a harvest of blessings if we don't get discouraged and give up." No matter what it looks like, don't quit. This is not the time for throwing in the towel. This is the time to keep moving. 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This is Babbie Mason with encouraging words. 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

Right now, we're going to go south of the border and put a little rhythm in our praise. We ready, fellas? This is what I need you to do.

us a song. Is that all right? I want to talk about God's love for us and how his love is unconditional. And how his love is unconditional and it brings favor. Hallelujah. Anybody glad for God's love? Listen, your love is favor. We feel it, favor. Your love is favor. We feel it, favor. Next part, this is what you're gonna say. Listen, favor, yeah, yeah, yeah, yeah. Favor, yeah, yeah, yeah, yeah. We feel it, favor. Come on.

0: faith.
1: Yes,
0: and daddy has an eye.
2: That's right.
0: To see.
2: Yes,
0: and yes. God can feel our cries.
2: Yes.
0: Feel our infirmities.
2: Yes.
0: Who is he?
3: What did he do?
4: No Lord.
3: He concentrated himself.
4: Yeah.
3: He humbled himself.
4: Yeah.
3: He laid aside his divinity,
4: yeah,
3: his divine father,
4: yeah,
3: and caught Mary's 9-month train,
4: yeah,
3: and got off at Bethlehem.
4: Yeah.
3: And there was no room for him,
4: yeah,
3: in the
4: yeah.
0: In this modern age, we need to know.
2: Yeah.
0: Who God is.
2: Yeah.
0: You see, we cannot speculate.
2: Yeah.
0: We cannot theorize.
2: Right.
0: We cannot operate on an impulse.
2: Yeah.
0: We got to know really who God is.
2: Yeah.
0: The church need an answer. We live today in a disturbed and frustrated world. We need an answer for the question that I raise. Who is the Lord? He is. He is our strength when we get weak.

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1: Anybody here serve a God who is able to do exceeding abundantly above all we can ask or think? So here's a little song I want you to help me sing. It's really simple. It says, God can do anything. It goes like this. It says,

Keep on loving each other as brothers. Do not forget to entertain strangers, for by doing so, some people have entertained angels without knowing it. Hebrews chapter 13, verses 1 and 2.

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1: And one morning while I was reading John 17, the high priestly prayer of Jesus, it's a beautiful prayer that Jesus prays for his disciples. Verse 20 reveals that not only was he praying for them, but he was also praying for those who would believe the message of the disciples, which means as Jesus was facing the cross, I was on his mind and you were on his heart. And those that are listening were on the mind and the heart of Jesus. As Jesus continued to pray, he says to the Father, I am in them and you are in me. May they be completely one. Then the world will know that you sent me and that you love them just as much as you love me. You mean you love me as much as you love your beautiful, perfect, spotless, holy son? When that began to sink into my heart, it literally began to change my love walk with Jesus.
0: For more encouragement, go to speakhope.org. 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

want a family, but worried you won't be able to afford it? Hi, I'm Chuck Bentley. This is My Money Life from Crown. The Bible says, children are a heritage from the Lord, offspring a reward from Him. Now, I believe that, and stewarding well can lessen the financial stress of a newborn. When my second son and his wife

Lord have mercy. Clap your hands, y'all. My God. Woo. Feels like church in here. Feels like church in here.

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1: 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I'm Pastor Terrence Levice Turner, a sage for this age, from God's heart to yours, the voice of wisdom for contemporary times. 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

0: Hello, everybody, and welcome to Babbie's House on the Radio. I'm your host, Babbie Mason, and welcome to the show. I'm happy today to speak with a young lady who is a worship leader. She is a songwriter. She is a wife and mother. She has recorded a CD called The Road Ahead, and she is a powerful communicator. I want you to help me to welcome to Babbie's House, Leah Tillema. Leah, it's good to talk with you today, my friend.
1: Yes, hello. Thank you for having me.
0: Thank you for joining me today. Listen, yes. I've been hearing your music. I've been listening a lot to your song, Child Arise. And we'll talk about your song here in just a little bit and the inspiration behind it, because that's our spotlight song for this interview. But before we do that, I want to learn a little bit about you. Tell us a little bit about Leah Tillema.
1: Well, there's a lot there in my short 32 years. But, you know, I was born and raised in a small farm town in Iowa. And I've been in California since 2001. And my husband and I, we celebrate 12 years of marriage. And as you said, we have three children. You know, I grew up in church. I had some pretty rebellious teen years. And then, you know, the Lord just kind of plucked me out of that. And I, you know, had recommitted my life to Him at the age of 17. And then in 2006, you know, I had some really hard years, to the point where I had probably walked away from the Lord for about 2 years prior to this. So in 2006, you know, my husband and I, we were having some major problems. I had seen an attorney and things like that, I just basically had a breakdown and said, you know, Lord, I can't do this my way anymore. And so I, again, just kind of recommitted, and it was the last big one. I really realized I needed Him desperately. So, you know, I joined my local church, and it was kind of there where, you know, I could feel this tug towards worship and towards music, and not really having a background in it at all. You know, I didn't play an instrument, and I never really sang anywhere, but I felt a pull towards it. And so I joined the worship team there, and I guess that's where the songwriting started to come. So it was,
0: you know, as a songwriter, I know a lot of us songwriters will lean on our own personal experiences, mm-hmm. and oftentimes that will be the inspiration behind our songs.
1: Yes.
0: Is that true in your case as well?
1: Absolutely. The songs started coming. It seemed like as I was facing, you know, personal issues in my life and, you know, struggling to, you know, make my marriage work and struggling to be a good mom and just all of those things, you know, and be like a real Christian. And I hold up quotation marks, you know, when I say that, because, you know, it seemed like as I was facing all these things, you know, my help would come from these songs that He would download to me. And, you know, it might just start with a phrase that I would hear in my head or even I'd hear a melody, you know, and I'd go grab paper and start writing down. And, you know, every single song that I've ever written comes from something I was walking through right at that moment or something that I have a couple that were written based off of what my friends were going through. But, you know, all of them are personal. They're just so personal to me. He was just helping me.
0: You know, as I write a lot of the songs that I write, I find that I am the first recipient of their words of encouragement.
1: Yes.
0: And oftentimes I feel like I'm the reason, and the thing that I need the most from the Lord is the reason why I wrote the song. It's like the mm-hmm. song is His answer to me.
1: Yes.
0: Do you find that to be true in your own life?
1: Absolutely. Completely bears witness. I mean, it's like they're an answer to me. It's usually it will come with, you know, once I've got the song written, it's like, you know, it's definitely an answer, or I realize, you know, my heart changed or my perspective changed. You know, it just would always, each one will open up a new realm to me, you know, of knowledge or understanding. And, you know, it helps me in my walk, you know, whatever I'm facing, just even that day or in general.
0: Well, talk to me about growing up, about your family, and when did you come to know the Lord as Savior?
1: Yeah, so, you know, we always went to church, my family. You know, we went every Sunday, and, you know, my mom did a good job at plugging us kids. I'm one of four children, you know, and she plugged us all into two different programs that they would have at the churches. And we, you know, I had a good foundation in the Word, I would say. You know, we did like Awana's programs and things like that, and you know, it's very, you memorize Scripture and, you know, so I had that. I would say that, well, and at that age, you know, I had enough knowledge to receive Jesus as my Savior, which I did early on. I think I was 9, and my family, we were baptized all together. We went through, you know, we had to give our testimony and whatnot. But it, I would say that as years went on, I really lacked knowledge of the Holy Spirit, and that He is the one who empowers you to live, you know, beyond your natural abilities. So there's, you know, I had a good idea of what Jesus did on the cross, and I had a really, you know, I memorized Scripture, but there was a lack of the power to live a holy life. So I would say that.
0: I'm talking today with Leah Telema, and she is the composer of the song that we're going to highlight here in just a moment called Child Arise. But Leah, I want to know why you call the CD The Road Ahead. I'm a very visual person, and I have a picture in my head of this long road that goes off to the end of the horizon, and there are there's some valleys, and there's some mountains, and there's some speed bumps in that road ahead. What was your inspiration behind naming your CD project, The Road Ahead?
1: Well, you got the vision right, because, you know, the first verse of that song talks about, I can see mountains, I can see valleys, and floodwaters rising ahead. And, you know, basically, when I wrote that song, and even as I think about it now, I picture myself, just as you say, standing before this road that's full of obstacles and, you know, just full of challenges. And, you know, that song was kind of written after I had had, you know, some certain, you know, life events, and some things had happened to me. And, you know, there was this one moment in my life about 4 years ago that God really, for me, it was a very dark and uncertain time, but it was a time where God was shifting. He had to get my attention and shift my focus, because, you know, I was at the height of being poured into, you know, serving in the church and ministry and, you know, worship and things. And, you know, it really consumed a lot of my time, and it was wonderful because I was pouring into people and they were pouring into me. But God was trying to get my attention because I needed to focus somewhere else, and that was in my home, that was in my marriage, and that was as a wife and as a mother. And so, you know, He allowed something to happen in my life that just didn't make sense to me at the time. I thought, wow, you know, God, if I'm really where I'm supposed to be and I'm serving You, you know, the way that I'm supposed to, then how can I, you know, find myself in this place? And so, you know, it was really a moment where I realized, you know, that I wasn't doing everything right, that there was some areas in my life that were unpleasing, and that were not, you know, that He needed to be able to address in my life. And so, you know, He got my attention, and we shifted focus, and it was like all of a sudden I'm on this new road that it seemed like, you know, no one had ever been there before, because it felt like I was the only person that I knew that was actually on this particular journey, you know, that He had just put me on. And, which I know is not true. I know that there's plenty of people, you know, I was not alone in that, but that's how it felt to me, because I didn't know anyone personally. And, so the song is called The Road Ahead, and it's just a reflection of, you know, how God's put me on this new path. And I just thought that it was a really good title for the album as well.
0: It is a great title. And I think, you know, to wrap up what I think you're saying is that, mm-hmm. you know, bad things happen, but mm-hmm. somehow God, as the Bible says in Romans 8:28, somehow God takes the bad things that happen in our lives and he works them out together for good.
1: Yes.
0: And that's certainly what he's done in your life. And certainly the beautiful pictures that you paint in your songwriting. Talk to me as an artist, as an independent artist, and as an independent songwriter, particularly, the messages that you want to convey in your music. What do you want people to get out of the songs that you write, Leah?
1: Oh, first and foremost would be hope. Hope. I mean, for me, these songs were, they just gave me life. And as I look back and I see what they were for me, I only wish to share that with other people and to give them hope, to give joy, and honestly to see people get healed, whether it's physical, emotional, spiritual, you know, everyone's experienced some kind of trauma. You know, I want to, it's my heart, but it's the Father's heart. It's the heart of the Father to see, you know, his people healed and restored and, even salvation and deliverance and all of those things, you know, that it would be all of those things. And each one is so important to me for different reasons. But, you know, that's really what this is all about for me.
0: How would you define your style?
1: I don't know. I'm so... it's interesting, you know, when I sit in my room or, you know, I could be in my pajamas, you know, walking down the hallway and I hear words or I get a, you know, and I'm like, oh, I know that's a song. So I'll go just kind of scribble down on scratch paper I don't know. I suppose I have a particular sound in all of my, you know, you can tell that it's me, but I wouldn't know how to describe it.
0: Well, hey, that's beautiful. You are your own unique self, and that's the most beautiful thing of all. You've written a song called Child Arise.
1: Yeah.
0: And that is the song that's in our spotlight here on Babbie Mason Radio. And so I want you to tell us the inspiration behind the song Child Arise. How did you come to write that song?
1: Okay, well, this specific song... it describes a process that I went through that it's similar to The Road Ahead, that what we just talked about. But Child Arise, it really came from, you know, realizing, talking about that dark place that I had been. It just is a picture of the redemption process, a picture of the restoration. You know, he brings you in and all of a sudden you're not in that same place anymore. And the things that once had, you know, a voice or had, you know, could, the things that used to affect you, they're no longer doing that because you're in his presence. And, you know, to me, this song also inspires hope, you know, because there's so many people that can relate to being in the dark place. There's people that relate to, I'm experiencing you taking me out of this, and to keep moving forward and pushing forward and continue to trust and believe in God for his promises.

0: Leah, that's a great song, Child Arise, and we do hear your heart that our every heart's cry is reaching for Jesus, and your music is just packed with hope, and we get that. And thank you so very much for writing this beautiful song called Child Arise. Well, Leah Telema, you are a worship leader, and I know that as a worship leader, your first goal is to worship. That's what worship leaders do. We bring people into our space as a worshiper. Well, how do you stay inspired? How do you stay as a worshiper, as a lead worshiper? How do you stay close to the Lord so that you stay inspired, that you stay inspired to write, you stay inspired to record so that you can hear from God? How do you stay inspired?
1: Well, I just really, it's a day by day, like it's slow motion for me. Everything is slow motion. I talked about a really dark point in my life where God really switched directions for me. You know, what I was once focused on, you know, he changed my focus. And since then, you know, there's been such a humbling process and really walking through a major like repentance process that, you know, everything slowed down for me to the point where, you know, it became like waking up every day was, you know, okay, God, there's purpose in this day. And it's like just constant, continual, like, prayer. And I know it sounds, it could sound strange, but I think about him and I'm talking to him throughout my whole entire day. He's, you know, just conversations, just always in check, you know, with him about everything. And, you know, I lived a life where I didn't include him and I never want to do that again. He is my source of everything, my source of life completely. And, you know, I guess he inspires me to do that because we don't even do that on our own. You know, he does that. But, you know, I do love worship. I find that in these days, I really like to hear, you know, straight from him as far as, you know, songs and whatnot. So I don't listen to a lot, you know, outside of that. I feel like I want to keep it so fresh with him and just hear what he's telling me and not hear what he's, you know, speaking to other people.
0: As a young mom and as a young married woman with a family, how would you encourage those who maybe, you know, that are your peers, that are young moms in their early 30s, that are young married women in their early 30s with a lot of, you know, young married people, they come up against challenges and they want to bail. They want to jump ship and abandon the, you know, their family. Their families are fractured. But you've endured some challenges. You've endured some valleys in your life and in your marriage relationship.
1: Yes.
0: So will you encourage young women who are married with families to stay faithful to Jesus?

0: stay faithful to their families and to their spouses, to their husbands.
1: Yes, yes. And this really is a huge part of my heart. I believe in marriage. I believe in the institution of marriage. I believe in the holiness and the sanctity of marriage. You know, I mentioned that, you know, I had once seen a divorce attorney. That was back in 2006, and I had two small children at the time. And, you know, I was a part of the problem, but didn't want to see that. And, you know, I'm not saying that that's how it is in every case, but we are all sinners and we all fall short. So basically what I learned, you know, what God has shown me is that, you know, I can only focus on myself. I cannot change my husband. I shouldn't even want to, because what I would have for him would be less than what God has for him. And so, you know, I can only focus on me and work on myself and allow God to work in me and change me. And then I pray for my husband that you know, God would do the same in him, that they would have that same relationship. And if not, if it's not happening, that's really not something that I can worry about. If I have to every day wake up and say, God, conform me into the image of your son. Let's focus on that today. And I mean, that's really all I can do. But prayer is our greatest weapon. And if I could say that to any woman, you know, it may feel, or husband, it may feel like your prayers are, you know, it would be the last option, that you need to fight or you need to argue your point or you've got to get this across, or if they would just, you know, there's so many things. But honestly, to pull back from all of that and to get on your knees and pray, there is no greater power than that. And, you know, when we are married and we are husband and wife, our spouse, we are one with our spouse. And, you know, we need to be covering them and not fighting against them. So, you know, I definitely, my husband and I, we can attest to some very large challenges. And, you know, both of us have witnessed miracles within our lives. God has been so faithful in that.
0: Leah Telema is my guest today on Babby's House on the Radio, and she is such a precious young lady. She's married with a family and kids. And Leah, I want to know, you know, we oftentimes think here in our culture convinces us that mm-hmm. we can have it all. You can have the yeah. nice house, you know, you can have a nice car, you can have a perfect marriage, two kids, a good-looking husband, a nice long paycheck, whatever.
1: yeah.
0: But our culture kind of, you know, sometimes will sell us a bill of goods and we'll buy it.
1: Mm-hmm.
0: Because in actuality, real people make up a marriage and real kids, mm-hmm. you know, have the days when they have the flu, and sometimes life yeah. is not so pretty.
1: Yeah.
0: So when you just, you know, my mom used to say, it's just not one thing, it's another. So in your one mm-hmm. thing or another, in that last lesson that, or that last challenge that Jesus just brought you through, what yeah. is one of those great lessons that Jesus is teaching Leah Telema?
1: Well, you know, God says that he knows the plans that he has for us. I can attest to this, that I've always felt like I was born to do something great. And there have been times in my life where I absolutely was trying to put everything together, you know, manipulating situations so that I could accomplish great things. And, you know, the whole time, God was concerned with my heart. You know, we know that God gives good gifts, and we know that he loves to bless his people. And, you know, we know that he is a good father. But in that, the most important thing is that he is concerned with our heart's condition. And so, you know, we know that he has plans for us, but we need to know that it's all in his timing, and to not manipulate things and to not push for things. And so, you know, to wait on him and to keep believing and keep pursuing, you know, those things. But when doors, I mean, you know, I had to learn not everything has to be my way. That was a really big one for me. You know, just learning to be at peace, saying no to some things and not doing some things, and just, you know, letting him move me, you know, if it was to the right or to the left, you know, just being patient, waiting on him, moving as he moves, and just knowing that it, not everything had to be my way. And still knowing that, waking up, you know, as the day goes on, okay, Lord, not everything has to be my way today. I'm just totally open to your plans for me today.
0: Mm-hmm. That's such a great answer, Leah. Well, Leah, thank you so very much for letting us talk to you. I want our listeners to know how they can contact you.
1: Okay. I have an email set up. It's Leah Tillema, theroadahead@gmail.com. So it's LEAHTILLEMA, theroadahead@gmail.com.
0: Very good. Well, thanks for letting us talk to you today.
1: Yes, thank you so much for having me. Such an honor. I can't even tell you.
0: Well, it's so mutual. Thank you, Leah. And to you, dear listener, thank you for tuning in to Babby's House on the Radio. Will you do me a favor? 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Well, thank you so very much for joining me, and we'll see you the next time we get together for another great conversation here on Babby's Big House on the Radio. 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

After this I looked, and there before me was a great multitude that no one could count, from every nation, tribe, people, and language, standing before the throne and in front of the Lamb. They were wearing white robes and were holding palm branches in their hands, and they cried out in a loud voice, "Salvation belongs to our God who sits on the throne and to the Lamb." All the angels were standing around the throne and around the elders and the four living creatures. They fell down on their faces before the throne and worshiped God, saying, "Amen, praise and glory and wisdom and thanks and honor and power and strength be to our God forever and ever. Amen." The Book of the Revelation, chapter 7, verses 9 through 12.

0: give him praise today. He's worthy to be praised.
1: Babbie Mason talks about the house that love built.
2: As a songwriter, I find that just about anything can inspire a song. So it would be around the time that the Atlanta Braves were really hot during the 90s, around the time when they won the World Series in 1995. And I happened to have been recording a record at the time. And my songwriter friend and producer, Cheryl Rogers, and I decided that at the end of a long day of recording, we would take in a Braves baseball game. And I've always been an avid baseball fan. I grew up a Tiger fan, and my husband was a Little League baseball coach, and my kids played Little League ball. So baseball has been a major pastime in my world. So I was really happy to make it to a Braves baseball game that day. We had great seats right on the first baseline, and right across the field up on the big Jumbotron flashed an advertisement for, I think it was Habitat for Humanity, which is an organization that builds houses for low-income type families. And there was a slogan that popped up along with it, and the slogan said, "The House That Love Built." And immediately we saw that, hey, this is a great idea for a song. And we would go back later on and write that song together, Cheryl Rogers and I. So this song really is a convergence of many of the things that I love. Baseball, songwriting with a friend, and it just so happened that the choir that you'll hear on the song, they happen to be students from Lee University, where I've been an adjunct professor for more than 2.5 decades. But even more than all of that, it's the message that is so powerful. Because you see, across the ages, men have built beautiful edifices and houses of worship. But buildings can be destroyed. Cathedrals can be taken down by a storm or by fire or even at the hands of men. But the church, however, can never be destroyed. For you see, Jesus is the head of the church, and he says in Matthew chapter 16, verse 18, "Upon this rock I will build my church, and the gates of hell shall not prevail against it." Those of us who believe on him, we are the body of Christ. You see, the church can never be destroyed. The house that love built will live on forever.

0: I'm Miriam Neff.
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0: We hope we have established that Christ followers need a will or a trust, a document drawn up and notarized directing your assets to where you want them to go when you enter heaven. God entrusted to you those assets. 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
1: Don't delay. 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If it's not written, the items will go to where probate decides.
0: Not the child that says, "But Dad said I could have it." A will is a loving document that you leave for those you leave behind. This feature at wisewomenmanagingmoney.com.

0: You may look at your life and you just think, man, my life's a mess. I'm a Christian, but I'm just failing here and failing there and failing somewhere else. And I have a lot of claims that I keep coming to the Lord. I keep confessing my sin. And I do sometimes wonder if the Lord's going to drop me. You know, like the insurance company just says, that's too much. I drop you. But he will never do that. And one day, he is going to enable you to stand before the presence of God Almighty, and you will be blameless before him.
1: This is From His Heart with Pastor Jeff Shreve. Thank you for joining us today. He's got a concrete truth to pass along, all found in Scripture. Our God is a God who never lets go. And that's the title of today's lesson from the series, Faith Under Fire, a study of the book of Jude. So many Christians live in fear that their sins are so great that God will say, I'm done with you. I'm letting you go. How can we be sure that that is not the case? In today's message, Pastor Jeff shares the comforting truth that as believers, we're held securely in his hands and that our confidence rests not in ourselves, but in the God who saves and sustains us forever. If you missed any of the other 5 lessons that we've aired so far this month, you can go back and listen again at fromhisheart.org, download a free MP3 of any broadcast, as well as the sermon outlines and notes from Pastor Jeff, all for free. Right now, though, open your Bible to the book of Jude. Here again is Pastor Jeff to assure you again that our God never abandons his people.
0: Years ago, I heard a message on eternal security by Adrian Rogers, and he addressed the congregation. He said this, is there anything better than being saved? He said, there is. Being saved and knowing you're saved. Is there anything better than being saved and knowing you're saved? He said, there is. Being saved, knowing you're saved, and knowing that you can never lose it. So how can you be sure that the Lord will never drop you, will never let you go? You can be sure, number one, because he is able. Now to him who is able, Jude says, to him who is able. The word able means in the Greek, dunamai, means capable, strong, powerful. And as Paul said, I know whom I have believed and am persuaded that he is able to keep that which I've committed, that which I've entrusted to him until that day. Have you entrusted your heart, your life, your all to him? If so, he will keep you. He is able to do that. He has the power to do that. So how can you be sure that the Lord will never let you go? Because he's able in every instance. And he's able to keep that which I've committed unto him against that day. Secondly, because he's able to keep you from falling. So it says, verse 24, now to him who is able to do what? To keep you from falling, from stumbling. The Lord is able to do that. Now, 2 areas of assurance. First of all, he's able to keep you from falling into sin. And he's able to keep you from falling away from him, from apostatizing, as the book of Jude is all about apostates, those who hear the truth and reject the truth and wander from the truth and pervert the gospel and turn the grace of our God into licentiousness. The Lord is able to keep you from falling away from him. Jesus said in John chapter 6, this is the will of him who sent me, that of all that he has given me, I lose nothing, but raise it up on the last day. For this is the will of my Father, that everyone who beholds the Son and believes in him will have eternal life, and I myself will raise him up on the last day. Now, I contend that if you could lose your salvation, then Jesus didn't do the will of the Father, because it was the will of the Father that of all that he has given me, I lose nothing. So that's why I said, we're not saved by holding on to Jesus. He holds on to us and he gives us eternal life. John 5:24, Jesus said, truly, truly, I say to you, he who hears my word and believes him who sent me has, present tense, right now, everlasting eternal life and does not come into judgment, but is passed out of judgment into life. Now you think about eternal life. John 3:16, for God so loved the world that he gave his only begotten son that whosoever believes in him should not perish, but have everlasting eternal life. So the moment that you put your faith and trust in Jesus, he gives you eternal life. Now, if you have, present tense, eternal life, when does that life end? Doesn't end. It's eternal life. If you had, quote unquote, eternal life, but 5 years from now you could lose it, then what did you really have? You had 5-year life. If you could have it for 10 years and lose it, what did you have? 10-year life. If you could have it for 20 years and then lose it, what did you have? 20-year life. You didn't have eternal life because eternal life never ends. And so the Lord gives us eternal life. He who hears my word and believes on him who sent me has right now eternal life. And he's able to keep us from falling away from him. Now you say, well, Jeff, what about the people that we know of that were Christians and now they're not Christians? You know, Joshua Harris, he wrote the book. He was a pastor. He wrote the book, I Kissed Dating Goodbye. And he walked away from Christianity, said, I don't believe this. And he walked away. You say, well, that guy was obviously a Christian and now he's not a Christian. So how do you explain the people that were Christians and now they're not Christians? Well, you explain it this way. You don't know that that person is a Christian or not. How could you know? You can't see into that person's heart. The disciples didn't know Judas was a devil. Jesus did, because the Lord sees not as man sees. Man sees the outward appearance, but the Lord looks on the heart. And the Lord knows those, as it says in 2 Timothy, he knows those who are his. Now, we just look on the outward and we say, well, that guy, that girl, they look good, they sound good, they say the right things, they're brothers and sisters in Christ. And, you know, God's spirit bears witness with our spirit that we're children of God, and we can be around other Christians and we can have that sense that this person is a true believer. But that sense is not 100% accurate all the time. And many of us, we don't know these people that are well known that walked away from the faith. We just know about them. And we have this idea, well, they've lost their salvation. They didn't. They never had it. That's the whole point of Jude. These are apostates. These are people that got really close. They heard the truth, but then they rejected the truth. They said, well, I don't like that. Jen Hatmaker, people know her. She's in Austin, and so many people followed her. And then she came out some years ago in favor of the LGBTQIA+ agenda and program. And recently she just said she's left the church. And people are like, well, she must have lost her salvation. Well, I would contend nobody loses salvation. You can't lose salvation because you don't hold on to him. He holds on to you. But you can pretend to have salvation and never really have it. 1 John chapter 2, verse 19, they went out from us, but they are not of us. For if they had been of us, they would have remained with us, but they went out in order that it might be shown that they all are not of us. Just because you're with the group, so to speak, and you call yourself a Christian and you open the Bible and you teach the Bible and you preach the Bible doesn't mean you truly believe. That's why it is so important in this day and age that we have discernment and we ask God and we double check teachers and preachers of the word. We go back to the scripture ourselves and study to make sure that what this person is saying is true. You know, when it comes to Matthew 7, when Jesus said, not everyone who says to me, Lord, Lord, will enter the kingdom of heaven, but he who does the will of my Father who is in heaven. For many will say to me on that day, Lord, Lord, did we not preach in your name? And in your name cast out demons? And in your name perform many miracles? He said, then I will declare to them, I never knew you. Depart from me, you who practice lawlessness. Now, how many in this room could say to the Lord, Lord, I've preached in your name. I've cast out demons in your name. I've performed miracles in your name. None of us could say all three of those things. You know who could say those things? Judas. He could say all that. He did all those things. But the Lord never knew him. How do you know that you really belong to Jesus? How can you be sure that you belong to Jesus? And how can we say from the scripture that the Bible is clear that once you're saved forever? Ephesians chapter 1, verses 13 and 14. In him, speaking of Jesus, in him, you also, after listening to the message of truth, the gospel of your salvation, having also believed, you were sealed in him with the Holy Spirit of promise, who is given as a pledge of our inheritance with the view to the redemption of God's own possession to the praise of his glory. Now, when I think about being sealed with the Holy Spirit, here's how my mind works. I go back to the commercial for Ziploc bags. You know, remember when those first came out, I think it was yellow and blue make green, and you'd zip it, and they would have liquid in there, and they would show that when you zip that and turn it over, it doesn't leak. Why? Because it's sealed. When you truly pray, you turn from sin and give your heart and life to Jesus. You give him your life. He gives you his life. He comes in by the person of the Holy Spirit. He comes in forever. You're sealed with the Holy Spirit. God gives you himself. What is a Christian? A Christian is someone who has the Holy Spirit. If any man does not have the Spirit of Christ, he is none of his. He doesn't belong to him. Jude tells us about the false teachers that they were devoid of the Spirit. But for a true believer, the Lord gives you his Spirit. He seals you.
1: 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Now, we know this because God has promised it, and his character is faithful. Deuteronomy 3:8 says, "The Lord himself goes before you and will be with you. He will never leave you nor forsake you." Hebrews 13:5 repeats that promise, "I will never leave you nor forsake you." 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And we'll send you the series on a USB flash drive, CDs, DVDs, or an immediate MP3 download. And be assured, God is a God who will never let you go. Now, back to conclude part 2 of this lesson. Here again is Pastor Jeff.
0: The Holy Spirit, he's our down payment, so to speak. He's our earnest money contract. He's our engagement ring. That's the word that's used in the Greek, arabon. It means all those things. And when the Lord says, here, you're going to be my bride, I'm going to marry you, and here is the pledge of the fact that I'm going to come back for you one day, I'm giving you my Holy Spirit. And I'm never breaking up with you. You're sealed. And for God to reject me, to let me go, well, he would lose his Spirit. Just like you break a contract, you lose your earnest money. Well, that's never going to happen. And so you and I can know that he will keep us from falling away from him. And then assurance number 3, how can you be sure the Lord will never let you go? Because he is able to make you stand before him, to keep you from falling, and then to stand before him, as it says in verse 24, to make you stand in the presence of his glory, blameless with great joy. If you know Christ, you will one day in the future stand blameless before him. That is amazing. That word blameless means without blemish, without reproach. Now, we stand not sinless before him because all have sinned and fall short of the glory of God, but we stand blameless before him because Jesus took all our blame. He took all our condemnation. There is therefore now no condemnation for those who are in Christ Jesus. For the law of the Spirit of life in Christ Jesus has set us free from the law of sin and of death. The Bible says he was numbered with the transgressors so that we would never be numbered with the transgressors. He took all our sin upon himself. He made him who knew no sin to be sin on our behalf, that we might become the righteousness of God in him. And one day, I and all those who truly have given their heart and life to Jesus, we're going to stand before him blameless. As we sing that song, faultless to stand before the throne. Ephesians chapter 5 says this, husbands, love your wives just as Christ also loved the church and gave himself up for her so that he might sanctify her, having cleansed her by the washing of water with the word, that he might present to himself the church in all her glory, having no spot or wrinkle or any such thing, but that she would be holy and blameless. We're going to be blameless. Hey, the Lord is excited to present his bride before the Father without spot, without wrinkle, without stain, without blemish. You may look at your life and you just think, man, my life's a mess. I'm a Christian, but I'm just failing here and failing there and failing somewhere else. And I have a lot of claims that I keep coming to the Lord. I keep confessing my sin. And I do sometimes wonder if the Lord's going to drop me. You know, like the insurance company just says, that's too much. I dropped you, but he will never do that. And one day he is going to enable you to stand before the presence of God Almighty and you will be blameless before him. But not only blameless, you will have great joy. We stand blameless before him with great joy and be greatly joyful before him. That word means exultation, exceeding joy. Now, when people encountered God in the scripture, there was not exceeding joy. There was exceeding fear. When Isaiah saw the Lord in Isaiah chapter 6, high and lifted up, sitting on a throne, and the glory filled the temple, and the seraphim were there, each having six wings. With two he covered his face, and with two he covered his feet, and with two he flew. And they called back one to another, holy, holy, holy is the Lord of hosts. The whole earth is full of his glory. And the foundations of the thresholds trembled, and there was smoke. And Isaiah cried out and said, woe is me, for I am undone. For I am a man of unclean lips, and I live among a people of unclean lips. For my eyes have seen the King, the Lord of hosts. There was fear, but in that day, we stand blameless with great joy, exceeding joy, not because of what we did, but because of what he did. It's all the glory goes to him. And Jesus is looking forward to that day, who for the joy set before him endured the cross, despising the shame, and has sat down at the right hand of the throne of God. He can't wait to come get his bride. He can't wait to take his bride to heaven. He can't wait to present his bride without spot or wrinkle or blemish or any such thing before the Father. That is his great joy. That is our great joy. And listen, you will see, if you know Christ in a real way, you will see and experience the fullness of his glory. The fullness of his glory. Because it says we will be in the presence. Now to him who's able to keep you from stumbling and to make you stand in the presence of his glory. That's face-to-face glory. That literally means to be in the face of, directly in front of. Moses asked the Lord, Lord, if I had found favor in your sight, show me your glory. And the Lord says, I can't show you my face. I can only show you the backside of my glory. No man can see my face and live, but this is what I'll do for you, Moses. I'm going to put you in the cleft of the rock and cover you with my hand, and I'm going to pass by, and I'll let you see the edges of my glory, the back of my glory, because if you see my face, you die. But in that day, when we're blameless before him, faultless to stand. We see his face. We see his glory, full on his glory. And it says in Revelation chapter 22 that there will no longer be any curse, and the throne of God and of the Lamb will be in it, and his bond servants will serve him, and they will see his face, and his name will be on their foreheads. We're going to see the Lord in all his splendor, in all his majesty, in all his glory. And as Jude ends up, verse 25, to the only God, our Savior, through Jesus Christ, our Lord, be glory, majesty, dominion, and authority before all time and now and forever, past, present, future, all the glory goes to Jesus. He holds you. You don't hold him. He holds you. You don't hold him. Perhaps you heard the story of the little boy who had a little pond in his backyard, and it was a hot summer day in Florida, and this little guy wanted to go swimming, and he ran outside, and he jumped in the water, and his dad was watching him from the window and saw the son swimming, and he saw what the son didn't see was there was an alligator in that pond. And as the son was swimming out to the middle, the alligator was swimming toward him. And the father left the house, and he ran, and he got to the pier, and he yelled after the son. And the son turned around and started to swim back, but the alligator was swimming at him. And they met right there at the pier, and the dad had his hands on the son's arms, and the alligator had his jaws on the son's legs, and there was a tug of war. And a neighbor heard the commotion, ran outside with a gun, and he shot and killed the alligator. Well, they got that boy out of the water. They took him to the hospital. His wounds were extensive. And after several weeks, a reporter came to talk to that family, to talk to that boy. And he was telling him what happened. And then the little boy said, "You want to see my scars?" The guy said, "Yes." So he showed him the scars on his legs. And the reporter said, "Oh, that's horrific." And he said, "But these are the scars I'm most proud of." And he pulled up his shirt sleeve, and there were scars on his arms. And he said, "How did you get those?" He goes, "Those are from my father, who would not let me go." Your father will never let you go. Your Lord will never let you go. Jesus said, "My sheep hear my voice, and I know them, and they follow me, and I give eternal life to them, and they shall never perish, and no one shall snatch them out of my hands. My Father, who is greater than all, has given them to me, and no one is able to snatch them out of my Father's hand. I and the Father are one." You are safe and secure if you are in Jesus. You are saved and saved forever. But now here's the big question. Have you ever truly been saved? If you're saved, you're saved forever. But the question is, have you been saved? You're not saved by just repeating words. You're saved when you give your heart and life to Jesus. And when you do, he puts you in his hand, and he will never, no, never, ever let go.
1: What a promise that you can be assured God will never abandon you. Are you ready to put your faith and trust in Christ? The Lord offers you forgiveness for your sins and freedom to live for him. 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Well, thanks for joining us today on From His Heart, and we hope that the truth will resonate in your heart that God holds on and never releases you. His grip is unbreakable. That's all for today, but be with us on Thursday for the beginning of another powerful series that will air for the rest of the month. It's called Face Off, Fighting for the Faith. 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

0: Do not let your hearts be troubled. Trust in God. Trust also in me. In my Father's house are many mansions. If it were not so, I would have told you. I am going there to prepare a place for you. And if I go and prepare a place for you, I will come back and take you to be with me, that you also may be where I am. John chapter 14, verses 1 through 3.
1: 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We speak with those helping and those most affected. 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
2: Welcome to 100 Huntley Street on a day, Cheryl, that we continue to remember our friends in British Columbia. We are praying for them. We are thinking about them. Of course, this is my home area. I grew up in Coquitlam. Many family and friends live in the Fraser Valley, including Abbotsford, and it is a devastating situation out there.
1: Yeah, you know, I've been talking to so many people who are on the ground. Obviously, we've been seeing some progress. Some highways are open. And even with the limited travel, it is helping that supply chain because people obviously have gasoline restrictions. There are food shortages. And it's funny how far and wide this has hit. You know, my sister is staying in Kelowna right now. Half of Merritt was evacuated there. And they started having food shortages. Restaurants were closing. Food banks were closing. Obviously a concern. You know, but obviously the people who are experiencing the worst of it are those who have lost everything. There's so much grief that I'm hearing from people and just trauma, Greg.
2: Yeah, trauma, stress, you know, people are, and now we got forecasts that's calling for more rain today and tomorrow. And like, that's the last thing they need, trying to repair the roads and getting things fixed up. But another storm coming along the way, but not as much as before. But, you know, you think about the ground, it is soaked. It can't absorb any more moisture. So we need to be praying that there won't be more landslides and that the flooding doesn't get worse than it already is.
1: Yeah, and one of the concerns, you know, they have about today's storm is that it's subtropical moisture. So they're just worried that it can melt that snow at higher elevation, causing more runoff. So even beyond the rain. So the long and short of it is that we need to be praying for BC. Everyone there has told me they're holding their breath and they're on their knees praying that things don't get worse.
2: You know, some great churches out in Abbotsford and the Fraser Valley, and I know the church is running to help and to be praying. And so we're going to be hearing some more stories as well from the front line of this catastrophe today. And Cheryl, we're going to hear kind of a unique perspective from a man who has, you know, been on the ground in multiple disasters right around the world and now affecting his own neighborhood.
1: Yeah, I'm going to be talking to the executive director of the Canadian Food Grains Bank, Andy Harrington. He's calling this a nuclear level disaster. So we're going to hear more from him in a little bit. Also, Crystal LaValle is going to talk to Monica Edwards about what her family in Lytton First Nation, BC is facing. You'll remember Lytton Village was almost completely wiped out by the fires this summer. Now, of course, come the floods. So we're going to bring you that update.
2: Yeah, and we're also going to give you an opportunity to help in a practical way and to the people out of British Columbia. And we're also going to be hearing what happens, you know, when truth goes from your head to your heart. It's all coming up right after this.
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4: Today looking to pay thousands of dollars for private helicopters and small planes. Right now, it's the only way out of the district.
5: Monica, what is your community facing right now?
6: Right now, in the light of the last 48 hours, I would say pure devastation. They suffered the fire on the 30th of June, which nothing has been rebuilt or resurfaced in that regard. And then in the last 48 hours, we've had extreme flooding to the point where main vessels to take you out of the community are now closed by mudslide. There's bridges that are down, like literally just crumbled like cookies. And you can't get in or out right now until the highways department does those repairs.
5: And so your family is essentially trapped until those roadways are rebuilt.
6: Correct. And they're kind of starting with the smallest damage first and moving that way. So there is a small community approximately an hour from Lytton. It's called Lillooet. And that's where my sister's been going for groceries and stocking up prior to this. And so they are working on, the last I knew yesterday, working on that roadway to get it open first, because that's where the residents of Lytton will be checking their mail. They will be able to get groceries.
5: What are the grocery store supplies look like right now?
6: They're terrible. I saw pictures of even bigger cities like Kelowna and Vernon who aren't affected by travel to the same degree as Lytton or Lillooet, and their shelves were empty. I think everyone's kind of going into a bit of a panic. My family personally is safe, and they've done a good job of stocking. We've canned salmon in the summer. They did peaches. My sister freeze dries a lot of food to kind of keep everything stocked the best she can. So
1: you guys would know other families who have been ravaged by what's happened.
6: Correct, because they've been in a hotel since June 30th.
1: Because of the fires.
6: Because of the fires, and they haven't been allowed back home because there's nothing there, and it's going to take years for insurance to come through to build these. But unfortunately, there was a lot of people that didn't have insurance on their home, so they're in a hotel until they can find some other kind of housing options.
1: Wow. Canada, we need your prayers. We need your support. Monica, let's just pray right now. So, Miigwech'n'thaawi, we say thank you for today. God, we need you to intervene. We need you to give great ideas to the engineers and the infrastructure. God, we need supplies. We need, especially in a COVID season where supplies haven't been readily available. God, we ask, Father, for your help to reach these communities and individuals and these families who are essentially trapped. God, and we just ask, Father, that your peace would come to those who are feeling maybe suffocated or a little bit afraid. God, we just pray for your peace right now. And Lord, we just pray blessings over Monica's family, over the region, over the province of BC. And we thank you, God, that we will see a large support come in for our Western Canada. God, we thank you for these things in Jesus' name. Amen.
6: Under the circumstances, I've got Jesus, and I'm doing my best to share him with as many family and friends as I can, and I pray for them daily. I reach out to my parents, my sister. We talk almost every day. We text like crazy, so I'm feeling confident that that help is on the way.
2: So appreciate, you know, Crystal praying in that situation, you know, for Monica and all the people that are really going through some difficult times. And just an update also from Linton, we have council member John Haugen, who said after the fires that one thing is certain for the people that are living there. They have been in that area for 10,000 years, and they will continue living in their ancestral lands. The village of Linton has been impacted greatly by fires twice, but they are a resilient people, Cheryl. They are not giving up. They have been devastated. So we need to continue to be remembering Monica and all the others that have really endured so much. It's hard to imagine all the things that they've had to go through.
1: I think, you know, honestly, even from what I see in the news, it's hard for us to imagine what's really happening on the ground there. I've been talking to people, and even for people who aren't affected, much less people who are, there's so much trauma because so many people that they love, that they know, their community. A lot of people I know, of course, work in international aid, and they are just devastated to realize that they're living in what they usually go to help. And, you know, Greg, as the waters are receding, farmers, especially in that Sumas Prairie area, are so affected. They've lost so much of their livelihood. I hear that they're finding dead animals now as the waters are receding. Cows are on the highway. Just so many heartbreaking things are happening right now. And, you know, there's different people who've offered to come, you know, are kind of want to tell their story, but at the same time, they're just feel overwhelmed and traumatized, and they're not even sure they can talk about it. So we definitely need to keep people in prayer. But here is the good news, and here's what I'm hearing. People are so wanting to help. Our partner, Samaritan's Purse, who is on the ground right now, they're actually, you know, if the rain doesn't cause craziness over the next few days, they're going to be going with teams of volunteers and helping people clean out their house, rebuild their house. And what they're telling me is that their phone is ringing off the hook. People, Canadians, want to help. Oh, Greg, it just brings tears to my eyes. The spirit of our country and the willingness of people to want to help our fellow man, our neighbors, the people that we love, people that we don't even know in BC, yeah. It's happening. So we are asking you to join us because we want to do whatever we can to support the people of BC, those crews who are going to be going out there. They've got a tractor trailer that's going to be on its way that will have all kinds of supplies for the volunteers. So will you join us in making a difference for BC? 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We are going to love our neighbors. And I'm so excited about it. I just love the hearts of Canadians, Greg.
2: Oh, they are generous and, you know, showing compassion at a very difficult time. People need that encouragement. And, you know, Cheryl, in just a few moments, you're going to be talking to a global humanitarian leader on about the impact of the flood in the community and how he is responding with both faith and hope. That's coming up next.
7: The program is designed for one person to have the same mentor throughout. Consistency builds trust. Consistency allows you to not have to explain your situation over and over, and it's as though you're stuck in one place. But you've started with one person and you can grow with that person. You build a relationship. Discipleship is progressively, over a period of time, becoming more like Jesus. So it's progressively reading the word with someone. It's progressively discussing the scripture. It's progressively praying. So consistency is key in order to build the life of a disciple, in order to build a Christian life. In fact, consistency is key in every aspect of life. So it's not just for walk of faith. But when you see your consistency in life breed success, that's how consistency in walk of faith will see results.
8: We can make the heart beat again, but not in the operating room. We are media missionaries.
1: As someone who's been part of disaster response planning all over the world, my guest today describes the destruction from the BC floods and mudslides as nuclear bomb level destruction. Joining me to talk about the impact is Andy Harrington, Executive Director of the Canadian Food Grains Bank. Andy, thanks so much for joining us.
9: Well, thanks for having me, Cheryl. Good to see you.
1: I know it's a busy time. You live right in the Fraser Valley, which of course sustained the worst impact of the storm. You're a little higher up. But what is happening where you are?
9: Well, it is interesting because my worlds have collided in a sense with the work I do internationally, the work our organization, Canadian Food Grains Bank, does, and what I'm seeing here locally. So as you know, the storm hit a couple of days ago, 3 days ago. We live on a mountainside just above Chilliwack, which has been one of the epicenters of the problem. It was like the rain was like being inside a bathroom shower for 24 hours. I've never seen anything like it. Maybe in a half hour session in a major rainstorm in equatorial Africa, that would be the only time I've seen it come close. So where we are, our house was at a tiny little bit of flooding, but not mad stuff in the house. But we have a water course that runs about 30 meters from the house. It's normally a stream that became a flood and wiped away a lot of around the land. We've had friends up here who've been hit by mudslides. Our roads are washed out. So the main road into Rider Lake is not passable at the moment. The only other one out, there's a kind of a back route that's not passable. It's a forest track. The only other one out is in danger of collapse at the moment, has one lane open. But down in the valley is where the real problems are. So we look down on the valley around the Sumas Prairie area and Chilliwack itself. Chilliwack sustained areas of flooding across it. Places like Yarrow have been evacuated. But beyond that, where the Sumas Prairie is in between us and Abbotsford, it's a sea. It used to be a lake bottom and it's re-flooded. And we're hearing this morning even that the Sumas River has let go its banks again. So it's pretty serious. The devastation across this area is incredible. Mountainsides have collapsed, bridges have gone. The roads, there's no routes out of the lower mainland at the moment. Out of Vancouver, they're all blocked. And some of them will be blocked for a very long time. Major highway bridges over river courses on the Coquihalla have just disappeared. So when I say nuclear level destruction, I'm not joking, and it's over an extremely wide area. We're very, very concerned, you know, for the consequences of the flooding in people's houses and farmland and everything. But we're also very concerned, everybody's very concerned about the supply situation. Chilliwack's out of gas and most groceries. And at the moment, there's no way in. And I know that's the same for many cities in the province as well.
1: Yeah, I thought it was so fascinating to hear you say nuclear bomb level destruction, because you've seen disasters all over the world. You've been part of disaster recovery. What is it like now to be kind of on the survivor side? I know you're helping to coordinate relief in your area, but also you are a person who's lived through this and is living through it. What is that like?
9: Well, it's very strange. You're right. I mean, I helped coordinate disaster response in Sri Lanka after the tsunami. I spent a couple of years in Croatia and Bosnia when the war was on there, working in refugee relief. It's strange when you're not I'm on the other side of the equation now. Our community of Rider Lake is a wonderful community. Everybody's banding together. We're having a community meeting tonight to see how we can help each other and how we can help any others as well. But it is strange because you kind of have a professional hat that you look at this from, but you're also dealing with your own issues, which, as I say, for us have been very minor compared to others. But it does feel very strange. So we're kind of on the other end of that. I'm on the receiving end of the association that I work with helping out. The other thing I'd say is this. In my professional work, we do a lot of work around dealing with the consequences of climate change in the global south. You know, climatic disasters like this are quite regular there. And here in BC, we don't expect that. But 3 months ago, we got hit by a heat dome that raised the temperature in my living room to 48 degrees. Climate change is real. And so the work we're doing around the world with people like smallholder farmers, it really needs to begin to happen in Canada as well, as we begin to think more and more of what the impacts of climate change are going to do to us. So yeah, those two things come together for me. We're seeing the realities of how this world is changing.
1: Well, BC has been so hammered with the fires and, as you said, the heat dome, and now the floods and the mudslides. You know, as somebody who's looking ahead, and that's your job, is to kind of plan ahead and forecast, looking ahead in the weeks and months to come for BC, what do you see as how is the recovery going to roll out? What will it look like?
9: Well, obviously, I'm speaking off the top of my head. I'm not involved in the provincial planning side of things, or even the citywide, well, to a degree in the citywide planning thing, but not much. So this would be my own, educated guess based on what I've seen. I think that we're going to have two levels. You have the immediate relief situation. So at the moment, we need to see those floodwaters go down, assess the damage, and see what we can do to help. In our own community, we're doing that in a very minor way. But I think the city, provincial, and federal authorities will be needing to do that on a major way. There is significant damage across this province and in this area. So there's the immediate relief efforts. And you'll see, people will be good. You'll see people dive in on that. The bigger problem is going to be the longer term. That's the longer term rehabilitation effort. So there's going to be a lot of infrastructure that has to be rebuilt. There's going to be an awful lot of businesses, especially in the rural side, on the prairies, the farms, that are going to need a lot of support. And we're also going to see a supply chain situation. So we have a very critical one at the moment. We can't get supplies through. I would imagine that will get slightly better as some of the water drains, but it's going to take a long time to get real supplies through. And that actually has ramifications for the rest of the country. Vancouver's a major port. There's no way to get that stuff out of Vancouver at the moment. So as well as the critical things that we're seeing here now, the longer term supply chain issues and economic impacts of this are going to be quite significant. And then finally, I'd say we have to be thinking ahead and thinking about, well, what if another one hits? All the projections are there's going to be more of things like this happening, more heat domes, more atmospheric rivers, as this was called. We have to realize this is coming home to roost for us in Canada. And at every level, we have to take action on that. Our organization actually had a delegation at the COP26 climate summit in Glasgow last week. And so we were part of seeing some of the projections and some of the actions that are being taken. And I know that's very hard for us to understand, but here in BC, we're beginning to realize this is a real situation that we have to address.
1: Well, I know that you are a man of faith, and I am sure that this situation for your community, for your province, has been a matter of prayer. What kinds of things should we be praying about, and what kinds of things are you praying about?
9: Well, thanks for that. I am a man of prayer. As a Christian and someone who really believes God in this, I spend a lot of time every morning before I even start the day just sitting by my window looking out and just saying, God, what is our role here? What are we supposed to be? And where is the faith element of this for me? And I think two things I would say. First of all, for me, it's hope. We have this hope as an anchor for our soul, Paul wrote. And so no matter what's going on, there is hope. Pray and give, I would say, at the moment. That's the best thing we can do.
1: I agree.

0: You know, as Andy said, you know, BC needs our help from across the nation. And, you know, maybe you're one of the people right now that's caught in the middle of this disaster out in BC, and you need somebody to talk to, somebody to pray with. Maybe you're a person of faith. Maybe you don't have a faith, but we have people that would love to pray with you. So give us a call, 1-866-273-4444. Or you can reach us on email by going to prayer@crossroads.ca. You know, maybe you're in a situation right now, you don't have time, you don't feel to call. Mark the number down, mark the email down, and you can get a hold of us at any time. This is going to be a long process, and there's going to be a lot of emotional things coming out of this as well. Now, Andy said that we can do two things here. We can pray, and we'll continue to do that, and we can also help. So we're working with Samaritan's Purse, and we just want to show the love to our neighbor. I live in Alberta, so BC is my neighbor. I love the people out there. I have many friends and family. That's where I grew up, as I mentioned before. And so we can help in a practical way. So give us a call, 1-800-265-3100, or you can go to crossroads.ca/BC. Again, we just want to show practical love to the people that are going through such incredible situations right now. And, you know, Andy did talk about how, you know, these have probably become more frequent. That is a little bit hard to hear, but I just so appreciated his heart. He is a man of hope. And, you know, I also put out the challenge there. We need to put our faith into action. Christians should be on the front line living out our lives in Jesus. So again, give us a call, 1-800-265-3100, or go to crossroads.ca/BC. Well, have you ever believed something in your head but didn't really feel it in your heart? And I think a lot of us feel that way when it comes to God's love. You know, we believe it, but sometimes we don't feel it. Maybe what we need right now is that truth would impact us in a fresh, new way. With more, here's Tim Houghton.
1: In one of those moments where the penny dropped, the truth came home, what you knew in your head became real to your heart. Throughout the New Testament, we're invited often to relate to one another, consider one another, speak to one another, all through the lens of who we are in Christ and what He's done for us in His death and resurrection. I remember the moment where that truth came home, the penny dropped. I was at a retirement party for a man named Ed. He'd been working for 21 years in a ministry called Circles of Support and Accountability. It seeks to minister to sex offenders. Ed would meet the person as soon as they were released from prison and put a circle of volunteers around them to support them, to help them reintegrate into life outside of prison, to find a home, work, community, but also to provide accountability to address the underlying issues that would precipitate reoffense. And what they found was that the recidivism rate dropped 70% amongst those who had a circle around them compared to those who didn't. And it got the attention of the government, who's become a major funder, but also international organizations who are seeking to replicate this work around the globe. So last summer, I show up in Mennonite Church in the East End of Toronto for Ed's retirement party. I don't know anyone else in the room, and they're pastors, Ed's co-workers, circle volunteers, and sex offenders. After I say hi to Ed, I find a seat, say hello to my neighbor, who quickly gets into a conversation, and then I'm left alone, and I return to my introverted ways, which in a large group is often just to sit back and observe. And so I'm wondering to myself, I wonder who the sex offenders in the room are. And some of them I knew, and some of them I could have intuitively picked out. But you know what? I wouldn't have been helped at all in finding out who the sex offenders are by looking at the interactions in the room, the warmth, the mutual interest, the affection that was not in any way inhibited by who they were or what they had done. And it stood out to me because if there's any group of people in our culture treated with universal fear, apprehension, hatred, the desire that they would just stay away, the desire to expose them for the sake of others, is it not the sex offender? New director of the program called us to order, and letters were read, thanking Ed for his work and his impact on their lives. And in between the letters, two songs were sung, songs they said that were key to their work within circles. The second song, given the setting and my reflection, hit me like a ton of bricks.

0: Amazing grace, how sweet the sound that saved a wretch like me. That saved a wretch like me. If you were to ask who in the room the wretch was, I think you'd have universal agreement. If there's anyone in our culture that deserves such a label, it would be those sex offenders, but that wouldn't have been the belief at all in the room. Everyone was singing with gusto, proclaiming, recognizing their wretchedness before the holiness of God, recognizing that if not for the amazing grace of God, recognizing God's love for all of them in Jesus, I began to cry. And in that moment, two thoughts stirred up in me, one born of curiosity, the other of the Spirit. I was curious if those international organizations who were seeking to replicate this work knew about this feature key to a success, that they all saw one another through the lens of who they were in Jesus and what he'd done for them. They can't replicate that without the gospel. The second thought, born of the Spirit, I believe, was, Tim, this is what I'm seeking to replicate in the church. I want you all to see one another, relate to one another through the lens of who you are in Jesus and what I've done for you in light of his death and resurrection. I saw at that retirement party the transformative truth of that. The penny dropped. The truth came home, head and heart connected.
1: I don't know how many people out there are like, I needed to hear that today. Boy, I needed to hear that today. Let me tell you, this is the scandal of the teachings of Jesus. The idea that we, no matter what we have done, all the shame that we carry, all the regrets that we have, we can let all of that go and experience his love just as we are, wherever we're at on our journey today, even if we're as far away from him as you can imagine. The next scandalous thing is that we have to show that to the people that everybody else puts down. Those sex offenders, you know, that people say, and I, you know, obviously what they've done, it's awful. Yet God loves them. This is the scandal. This is the thing that is so hard for us to understand. But we have to do it. If we're going to be different, if we're going to shine a light, we got to love in ways that are radical and unfathomable. Don't you think, Greg?
2: Absolutely. And, you know, he saved a wretch like me. We are all, you know, fall short of what he has called us, that standard. We can't keep it. That's why Jesus came. That's why he died for us. And if you'd like to make a decision today to follow that one called Jesus, who, you know, just gives us this amazing grace, he forgives us. Call our prayer lines, 1-866-273-4444, or you can email us at prayer@crossroads.ca, or you can chat with us. Know that God loves you. And Cheryl, thank you for all that you have been doing when it comes to the flood relief. You've been doing an amazing job. Thank you, and thank you for supporting us. God bless you. Have a great day.
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0: listen, I have an abiding vision of God so that it helps me deal with any suffering that I've got to go through, because I don't look at the suffering, I look to the Savior.
1: Listening to Treasure Truth with Pastor and author James Ford Jr., Senior Pastor of the Christ Bible Church in Chicago. I'm Steve Hiller. Glad you're with us today as we continue to look at a passage where we're seeing how to live with liabilities. And Pastor, we may have somebody listening today who says, look, I am suffering and I'm struggling to continue to keep my faith strong. And I hear you say, look to the Savior. But that's wearisome. How do I keep doing that when I feel like my suffering continues?
2: Well, you know, you're going to have some intermittent times, you know, where sometimes you're up and sometimes you're down.
1: And I'm so glad to hear you say that, because I think sometimes we hear this message that we should always be up.
2: Oh, no.
1: And that's so unrealistic.
2: That is very unrealistic, because we're human. Look at our Lord Jesus Christ in the Garden of Gethsemane. Man.
1: Yeah.
2: I mean, that's the passion of humanity. You know, Father, let this cup pass from me. Nevertheless, not my will, but your will be done. There's the balance.
1: Yeah.
2: Yeah, I don't like this. That's what Jesus is saying.
1: Yeah.
2: I don't like this. So I am not espousing that we praise God for everything, because 1 Thessalonians chapter 5 says, in everything give thanks, for this is the will of God in Christ Jesus concerning you. I believe that's verse 18. So not for everything, but in the midst of it, can I give God praise? In other words, just like Jesus in the Garden of Gethsemane, he looked to the Father. And even though, remember now, he was praying because he did not want to go to Calvary. He did not want to suffer in his humanity. And so what happened? I like the last verse in that pericope. It says, and Jesus said to the disciples, get up, let us be going. And then the other writer says, so he set his face like a flint to go to Jerusalem. That's what I'm talking about.
1: Yeah.
2: It's like, okay, God is sovereign. Nothing can happen unless he allows it. If he has allowed it, I need to tap into that purpose. And when I tap into that purpose, what will transpire is my volition will override my emotions. In other words, my will will override my emotions. And I'll begin to walk in that direction, no matter how hesitantly, no matter how painfully, no matter how regretfully, I'll start moving toward the direction that God is trying to move me.
1: Hmm. Well, let's go ahead and continue this message, learning to live with liabilities. Here is Pastor Ford.
0: Acts 16:9. It was preparation for sharing. So he prepared him and told him where to share the gospel. And listen, remember what God did? They wanted to share the gospel in one place, and God said, no, don't go there. Go there. Sometimes we need to be sensitive to the Holy Spirit, because even though we want to share Christ with somebody, maybe God doesn't want us to. You say, there are times he doesn't want us to? Yes. And it amazes me, because I hear so many people talking about, God told me to say, God told me to say. How come we never hear nobody say, God told me, shut up. Study to be quiet. Amen. Yeah. Mind your own business. And so then in Acts chapter 23, verse 11, there's preparation for serenity. That is, he's anxious and he's worried, and God gives him a vision that gives him peace in his heart. There's the dip of the serene. God gives him the serenity that he needs. You know, God, give me the serenity to accept the things that I cannot change, the courage to change the things I can, and the wisdom to know the difference. That's your pastor's prayer all the time. That prayer is over 300 years old, I believe, but I pray it all the time. Give me that. And Paul gets that. Then Acts 27, 23, and 24, there is another vision for safety. Isn't it amazing? Out of all of these, twice God gives them a vision to tell them what to avoid. And you know what? God's speaking to some of us too, because there's somebody that God is trying to keep out of your life, you keep trying to put in your life. And every time God puts them out of your life, you run back and get them. Then Galatians 1:16, preparation for service. God gives a vision. This is what I want you to do. But here in 2 Corinthians 12, here's a vision. All of that was preparation for suffering. I'm going to give you such an ecstatic experience. I'm going to let you die, come to heaven. I'm going to send you back so that you'll be willing to suffer for me. So God was going to allow the thorn in the flesh, and he gives him a vision. 14 years. What kept him from focusing on the thorn? An abiding vision of God. Now, Paul, why are you sharing it in the third person? Why don't you just say, I? Sound like John, remember? John says, the disciple whom Jesus loved. Because he had genuine humility. He didn't want to say, Jesus loved me. You figure it out, the disciple whom Jesus loved. And so he shares it in a third person. Why? He says, as a man in Christ, you see it. Why? Number one, because he doesn't want you to think he's special just because he had this. In other words, as a man in Christ, I want you to know that the thing that's available to me is available to you. If God did it for me, God can do it for you. And so he says, listen, I had this vision and it's available to you. Isaiah chapter 6 tells us, in the year that King Uzziah died, I also saw the Lord high and lifted up, and his train filled the earth. We saw all that. And what had to happen? His vision of God was obscured by Uzziah. And he didn't see God the way he should see. Now, he had already been ministering in chapter 1, 2, 3, 4, 5. But he doesn't see God until chapter 6. What chapter are you in? And who is it that's your Uzziah that's keeping you from an abiding vision of God? Who's telling you that you need to be like everybody else? If God healed that person, there's something wrong with you. Why he didn't heal you? Why isn't it a possibility that you have the disability, not as a liability, but a possibility? Secondly, he's embarrassed about having to boast about it. God honored me, but I really shouldn't even be sharing it with you. Number three, it didn't add to his personal status or importance, according to Paul. See, in other words, I'm not more important because I received this vision. There are people, I know you're not going to believe this, who would use these kind of things as a spiritual one-upmanship. I'm a lot closer to God than you because I have had this experience and you haven't. Number four, he says it's not profitable for them. In other words, everybody should not think that you have to have this experience. And then number five, it had been God's initiative and not his. So some believe it happened after he was stoned at Lystra. Others say it was between Acts 9:32, his departure from Tarsus, and his visit from Barnabas in Acts 11:25 through 26. But the vision, my point is, had a purpose. Preparation for suffering. Preparation for suffering. That God wants him to understand, you had this for 14 years. I don't want you depressed. I don't want you debilitated. I want you to see me. Some of us need a fresh vision of God. We need an abiding vision that will be greater than any liability that we have. When we study Habakkuk, remember, only three chapters. Do anybody remember the outline? I know you don't. Let me give it to you. We looked at it, and the message was entitled, The Rainbow Before the Storm. That there was a storm. And in chapter 1, we find Habakkuk looking at the storm. And when he looked at the storm, he questioned God. He questioned God's care. He questioned God's character. He questioned God. There was another C I done forgot. So you know if I forgot part of it, I know you don't remember it. But then in chapter 2, he changes his focus from looking at the storm to looking through the storm. He says, I'll stand upon my watch and see what you will say to me when I am reproved. He's saying, okay, I understand something now. I'm on the wrong territory. I'm worried about God's business instead of my business. So I'm going to stand upon my watch. And then when God reproves me for chapter one, I'm going to listen to what he says. But in chapter three, you know what we see? Him looking above the storm. His focus is on God. So he has a yet, even though everything falls apart, yet will I praise him. Yet will I. This is what's going on with the Apostle Paul. Paul is saying here, listen, I have an abiding vision of God so that it helps me deal with any suffering that I've got to go through, because I don't look at the suffering, I look to the Savior. That's what he's saying. Psalm 73, David wrote a song, and he said, why do the wicked prosper and the godly suffer? I mean, that's the argument today. And theologically, it's an argument that everybody wants to know. But then he goes through and says, I went through all of this and I saw that, you know, I'm serving and preaching and doing everything and sacrificing, and the pimp down the corner, he's the one with the Bentley and the, you know, and all that kind of stuff. And then verse 17, he says, but everything changed when I went into the house of the Lord. Everything changed when I got a fresh vision. Maybe our discontentment is not based on what we're going through. Maybe our discontentment is based on who we're not going to. Yeah, that Paul says, listen, I focus in on him. Now, what two things about his abiding presence? Notice two things. He focused on the person of God, and he focused on the place of God. So you notice there's a consciousness of vision, the consciousness of his vision of God totally obscures anything else. So notice what he says. He says in verse 2, I don't know. I can't tell. Verse 3, I don't know. Why? Because when I'm consumed with the person of God, I don't need explanations. Just like we talked about on Sunday. We don't live on explanations, we live on promises. Why am I going through what I'm going through? Because one of the only ways that you and I learn is by suffering.
1: Boy, I wish that wasn't true, but that is so true. I remember years ago hearing a Bible teacher say, God will not use a person until he breaks a person, until they recognize and know their dependence upon him. And I remember praying, God, can I be the exception to that? And of course, that wasn't the case. It won't be the case for any of us. We have to learn to live with liabilities. That's what this Bible teaching has been about today from 2 Corinthians chapter 12, and we'll get back to it in just a moment. 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
0: And so God says, I'm going to leave this thorn in the flesh here. So that you won't be puffed up, you won't be proud about who you are and what you know, I'm going to do that for you. Now, we don't like that, and I know we don't, but that's okay. That's okay. So he focuses on the person of God. Notice, secondly, he focuses on the place of God. He focuses on that vision of heaven. Where do you want to be? Let me just cut to the chase. Where do you want to be? Let God show you what the outcome is. Didn't we just talk about it? What the outcome is. Paul is here and he says, man, I've been to heaven. I've walked through the pearly gates. I've walked on streets of gold. I've had an experience that supersedes everything that could ever happen to me on earth. That heaven so fills my vision that the things of earth don't even matter. That's what the songwriter said. Read the words to turn your eyes upon Jesus. Turn your eyes upon Jesus. Look full into his wonderful face, and the things of earth will grow strangely dim in the light of his glory and grace. George C. Stevens was deaf as a young man. Yet George C. Stevens, even though he couldn't hear, wrote 800 hymns. 800. Fanny Crosby was blind. You know the song Saved by Grace? Listen to the line. And I shall see him face to face and tell the story Saved by Grace. A blind woman wrote that. Look at how many times in the songs that she wrote, she talks about seeing Jesus. In other words, I don't know what your liability is, but it's not a disability, it's a possibility. And it depends on what your vision of God is. Why do you think this word is preached and all of that kind of stuff? Why do you think we keep lifting up the word? We keep pointing you out to the word of God. We keep saying you need to get something from this book. You need to see him. Why? Because this is a hymn book. H-I-M book. It points to him. Why? Because the more you see him and the more you embrace him, the more you become like him. And the more you become like him, the more you're going to act like him, talk like him, walk like him. See what's happening? Yeah. And so Paul says, listen, you need an abiding vision of God. I just wrote down some of the songs that she wrote. Let me see if anybody recognized any Fanny Crosby songs. If you do, just raise your hand. Blessed Assurance, Jesus is Mine. Oh, okay. Mm-hmm. Yeah. And she lived, what, almost 200 years ago. We're still singing her song, huh? Or 100 years ago. Praise him, Jesus our blessed Redeemer. Okay. Mm-hmm. Pass me not, O gentle Savior. Oh, okay. Yeah. Rescue the perishing. Draw me near, precious Lord. Redeemed how I love to proclaim it. Safe in the arms of Jesus. One time they asked Fanny Crosby, is there anything worse than being blind? Here's her answer. Yes, having sight but no vision. Having sight but no vision. You know what I try to keep before you? An abiding vision of God. And when I share with you most of the things that I share with you, I believe they're coming from God. That what he wants us to do. Why? Because we need an abiding vision of God. So he focused on the person of God. He focused on the place of God. Here's the third thing. He focused on the precepts of God. That he based everything on the word of God. Here's my prayer for you. My prayer is the prayer of Elisha for his servant Gehazi. When the armies of Syria came and they wanted to attack Israel in the mountains. And Elisha said, they're coming around the mountain when they come. And the armies of Israel was ready. And they defeated them. They went back and they said, let's get them in the valley because their God is a God of the mountain. They go down the valley. They're waiting on them because Elijah said, they're coming through the valley. The king said, we got a traitor in our midst. Somebody telling them, said, no, there's a God in Israel and there's a prophet. God is telling the prophet. The prophet is telling them. So then they sent all these men. And they sent these men to surround Elijah's house. And so they go to his crib, they're surrounded it. And Gehazi looks out, he says, man, Elisha, we in trouble, man. They got this place surrounded, they gonna wipe us out. And he said, oh man, don't worry about it, take a chill pill. And Gehazi said, what you been smoking, man? He said, I ain't been smoking nothing. And he said this, Lord, open his eyes. And the Bible says his eyes were open. And he not only saw the natural realm, that's why you need the abiding vision of God. He saw the spiritual realm. He saw the angels with flaming sword surrounding the Syrian army. That he understood that there are more who are with us and they're greater than those who are against us. That's all I ever try to communicate to you to get you to understand that right now you're going through something. Right now it looks like a liability. Turn the liability into a possibility. How do I do it? Get God in on this thing. Bring God in on, and keep him in on it. You know what we do? We done tried. I tried. Well, that's the problem. You trying, you ain't trusting. You're doing it in your own strength, your own power. You're not drawing from the power that you have from God. And you're not listening to what his word has to say. How many times I heard somebody say, well, you know, I did what you said, but it didn't work. Well, you didn't do it long enough, because it always works. Because the grass withers and the flower fades, but the word of our God endures forever. I can tell you, I can testify it works. And so I know, you know my story, but I share it to everybody. I'm married 45 years by the grace of God, 42 years by the grace of God, because I was on my way to the divorce court after 3 years of marriage, and the stuff that I was doing, you know all that stuff. I ain't going to find the devil. I'm telling you what God's able to do. And so here I was, you know, whoremonger. That's what I was. I was a hoe. You know, and then God gave her the grace to even forgive me. And so I know, and I begin to tell God, one of the first prayers I said was, I don't know how to be a husband, a Christian, a father, a son, a contributor to society. I've always been a consumer on society. And God began to give me a vision of himself. As I got in the word, I could see him and being with him transforming me, giving me a vision of what I could become because of him. And that's it. I could see it before I was being it. But because I could see it, I knew I could be it. You feeling me? That's what Paul's saying. Man, this vision, it really spurs me on. And if you really get a word from God, you're going to hold on to that. You're not going to let go of that thing, man. You're going to hold on to it. And every time your circumstances say God is lying, you say, no, he's telling the truth. And so what I'm going to do, I'm going to focus in on me. I'm going to let God work on me. And I'm going to be the best me that I can be before God. Now, what about you? I'm going to let God deal with you. Because he can deal with you better than I can deal with you. Amen. He can slap taste out your mouth. See, I do it. I go to jail. So here it is, secondly, and then we're going to stop right here. So here he is now. I don't know who you are, but listen, you're surrounded by your handicaps, your sicknesses, your liabilities, emotionally, physically, psychologically, socially, financially. You need a fresh, abiding vision of God. God, help me to see you. Because when you see God, there will always be the appropriate response.
1: What a way to wrap up this message, that we would ask God to see him for who he is. You know, I hope that you know God in a personal way, that you've begun a relationship with him through his son Jesus, that you've put your faith and your trust in him and accepted him as Savior and Lord. Maybe as you've been listening to Moody Radio in this program, you've come to the point where you realize you don't know God in this way. You don't have a relationship with Jesus. You've never asked for the forgiveness of your sins. You've never acknowledged that he died on the cross and rose again, conquering sin and death for you. And because of that, you can have your sins forgiven and spend eternity with him. And if you're at the point where you're ready to begin a relationship with Jesus, cling to this promise from God's word that when you come to him, he will never turn you away. And if you want to talk with someone, pray with someone about beginning that relationship with Jesus, you can call this number. It's 1-888-NEED-HIM. That's 1-888-NEED-HIM. Well, our message today has been called Learning to Live with Liabilities. We'll continue that next time. Hope you make it a point to tune in. Thanks to our producer, Amy Rios. For Pastor Ford, I'm Steve Hiller. 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